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1: 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Today on Insight for Living, Chuck Swindoll continues the final message in our study of Job and shows us how the deepest trials can lead us to the deepest trust. 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And we begin with prayer.
2: Our Father, we have often turned to you in times of need. We turn to you today in a few extra moments of praise. We have given you our songs of praise today. We have acknowledged your character. You are immortal, invisible, the only wise God. You are, because of your transcendent yet invisible presence, you are over all our lives and in all our ways, and you, like none other, watch over your own and care for us with an infinite care that is beyond our imagination. You never slumber, you never take a nap, you never sleep. You're never preoccupied. Your mind is never on something other than each one of your children. And yet through you and your precious Son, all things in this universe hang together. The affairs and the events of our lives do not concern you in the sense of troubling you. You watch over every one of them better than we could. You never have a day off. You are never absent. You are never without compassion, goodness, and grace. How can we help but praise your name, our Father? We've had great dads, but never a father like you. We have seen the work of good fathers, but never one who works like you. We have known powerful and strong fathers, but never one who is all-powerful. We have known brilliant dads, but we have never known one who is omniscient, knowing all. And so it is only appropriate, our Father, that we bow before you, thanking you for your word, not a mark of which will be taken away or removed throughout time and eternity. As the heavens are high above the earth, so is your way higher than our ways, and your thoughts above our thoughts. As the rain comes down and the snow from heaven and doesn't return, but waters the earth and makes it bring forth and bud, even so shall your word be that goes forth from your mouth. It shall accomplish the purpose for which you sent it, and it will never return empty and void of purpose. And so, our Father, we bow before you. We bow before your word. We thank you for those many men and women who wear the uniform of our country and of our allies' country. Thank you for their presence in places we will never be and in situations we will never find ourselves. Thank you for each one. Some teach, some fight. All are in training. Some are on the ships of the sea. Some are in the vessels of the air. Some are in caves and dens of the earth. Some are in lonely and desolate places, some in the midst of bustling cities, but they're in your hand. For there is no way to remove ourselves from your presence. So we praise your name. We give to you today because you're deserving of all that we have. You own it all. And out of your provisions, we have the privilege, we have the joy of giving as you have taught us to give, faithfully and joyfully and generously. Our Father, we praise your Spirit for his work as you enlighten and guide us through his presence. Thank you for his convicting ministry that has brought all of us to a saving understanding, we who have come to Christ, and his work of convicting among those, even in our midst, who've not yet met the Savior. But most of all, as you have instructed us, we hail your Son's name. We hail his presence. We hail his perfection. We hail his work finished on the cross. And now we hail your power. May the Son's power be preeminent in our minds, our Father, as we give to you and as we focus on him. In his powerful name, we pray. And all God's people said, Amen.
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2: Some of you struggle with absolute sovereignty. It's probably because you have not faced a cataclysmic experience. Christians who go through what I would call a cataclysmic test have little trouble, ultimately, with grasping and embracing God's absolute sovereignty. I'll show you an example. Turn ahead to the book of Daniel. Chapter 4 is a story of a man who is full of himself. He's the king of Babylon, which would be much like the land of Iraq today. You could make your own analogies, but Nebuchadnezzar is his name. He believed he was responsible for the kingdom as it was, for the buildings as they had been built, for the gardens as they stood, for the beauty of the waterfalls, for the wonderful pools that had been dug, for the water that flowed, for the people that lived, for all of life as it appeared in the land of Babylon, and he said so. Nebuchadnezzar saw himself as all sovereign, and he said so. Toward the end of the chapter, verse 29, after an encounter with Daniel, who prophesied this would happen, Nebuchadnezzar, 12 months later, was walking on the roof, chapter 4, verse 29. He was walking on the roof of the royal palace of Babylon. He's observing all of this kingdom that his eye can see, and the king reflected and said, now feel the arrogance as it drips out of verse 30. Is this not Babylon the Great, which I myself have built as a royal residence by the might of my power and for the glory of my majesty? While the word was in the king's mouth, a voice came from heaven saying, King Nebuchadnezzar, to you it is declared, sovereignty has been removed from you. It doesn't stop there. The voice continues. You will be driven away from mankind, and your dwelling place will be with the beasts of the field. You will be given grass to eat like cattle, and 7 periods of time will pass over you until you recognize. Let me say it again. Until you recognize that the Most High is ruler over the realm of mankind and bestows it, that is sovereignty, on whomever he wishes. Immediately, remember God's purposes are never cut off, never thwarted. Immediately after the voice came from heaven, judgment fell. The word concerning Nebuchadnezzar was fulfilled. he was driven away from mankind, began eating grass like cattle. His body was drenched with the dew of heaven until his hair had grown like eagle's feathers and his nails like birds' claws. Pause and imagine that. The man who walked on the roof of the palace is now grazing in the field outside the walls of the palace for 7 years, I take it. His hair grows long, of course, and his nails curl and twist like birds' claws. He is insane. He once had his faculties. He once was able to speak the words. I read no words that he spoke. He's eating like a beast in the field. He's grazing. He's living in the elements of the land. He is nothing, nothing, because the sovereign God of heaven said, that's enough. Curtains. And he's there all that period of time. I call that a cataclysmic experience. Yours will not be that dramatic, though you may go through deep, deep battles. Emotionally, you may go off the end. Physically, you may have what we call in our language a breakdown. Both may occur. You may lose so much of what you had and counted on. You will go through whatever it takes for you to understand what Nebuchadnezzar realized. Now watch what happened. Verse 34, at the end of that period, I, Nebuchadnezzar, what does that tell you? He picked up the pen, or he asked Daniel, maybe, may I write this part since it's my part of the journal? Can I write what happened to me? I know better than you or anyone. I, Nebuchadnezzar, raised my eyes toward heaven, and my reason returned to me. Pause right there. He's in the field. He looks up from the grass. And by the grace of God, he sees what he had never seen before in his life. I looked up. My reason returned to me. I blessed the Most High and praised and honored him who lives forever. Now, in my Bible, it turns to a meter. It's as if he's writing a poem or a song as he lifts his praise, singing praises to his name, lifting his voice in glory of the one who has full control over his life and all things around him. And he describes the God of heaven. His dominion is an everlasting dominion. His kingdom endures from generation to generation. Verse 35 is one of my all-time favorite verses in the Bible. I have several of them, but this is one of them. All the inhabitants of the earth are accounted as nothing. He does according to his will in the host of heaven and among the inhabitants of the earth. No one can ward off his hand. That's another way of saying thwart. No one can stop him. No one can restrain him. No one can ward off his hand or say to him, what have you done? At that time, my reason returned to me. Back to Job 42. As I say, I repeat, that's what I would call cataclysmic. Job has not been insane, but he has come through a maddening period of loss and humiliation, grief and disease. He has been leveled to the place of a homeless man, having been the greatest of the men in the East, of the men in the East. Having gone through it, Job is now beginning to realize, even, just get this, without his questions answered, he is at the mercy of his great God who does all things well. And even though he may not explain himself in his actions, he knows he can trust his God. Which brings us to a third. God's plans are beyond our understanding and too deep to explain. God's plans are beyond our understanding and too deep to explain. See how Job puts it in verse 3? I have declared that which I did not understand, things too wonderful for me, which I did not know. That took some humility to say that. Hear now, and I will speak. I will ask you. If you ask me to give you the core message of the book of Job, I'd give you chapter 42 and verse 3. Coming to an understanding that God's plans are beyond our understanding and too deep to explain. Now let me pause and shock some of you with a statement that'll wake you up. There are times we are just downright disappointed with God. We are just disappointed. I mean, after all, we have done this or we have done that, and God has revealed himself as good and fair and compassionate and loving, and look at what has happened in light of this. In the book Disappointment with God, we read, I can think of several helpful things God could have said. Job, I'm truly sorry about what's happened. You've endured many unfair trials on my behalf, and I'm proud of you. You don't know what this means to me and even to the universe. A few brief compliments, a dose of compassion, or at the least a brief explanation of what transpired behind the curtain in the unseen world, any of these would have given Job some solace. God says nothing of the kind. His reply, in fact, consists of more questions than answers, sidestepping 35 chapters worth of debates on the problem of pain, he plunges instead into a magnificent verbal tour of the natural world. He seems to guide Job through a private gallery of his favorite works, lingering with pride over dioramas of mountain goats, wild donkeys, ostriches, and eagles, speaking as if astonished by his own creations. The beauty of the poetry at the end of Job reveals or rivals anything in world literature. Even as I marvel at God's dazzling portrayal of the natural world, however, a sense of bewilderment steals in. Of all moments, why did God choose this one to give Job a course in wilderness appreciation? Are these words relevant? Now stay with him. In his book, Wishful Thinking, Frederick Buechner sums up God's speech. God doesn't explain, he explodes. He asks Job who he thinks he is anyway. He says that to try to explain the kind of things Job wants explained would be like trying to explain Einstein to a little neck clam. God doesn't reveal his grand design. He reveals himself. The message behind the splendid poetry boils down to this. Until you know a little more about running the physical universe, Job, don't tell me how to run the moral universe. Why are you treating me so unfairly, God? Job has whined throughout the book. Put yourself in my place. No! No, God thunders in reply. You put yourself in my place. Until you can offer lessons on how to make the sun come up each day, or where to scatter lightning bolts, or how to design a hippopotamus, don't judge how I run the world. Just shut up and listen. The impact of God's speech is almost as amazing as the speech itself. Although God never answers question one about Job's predicament, the blast from the storm flattens Job. He repents in dust and ashes, and every trace of disappointment with God is swept away. Maybe God doesn't explain himself because knowing and understanding his way may not help us that much. Does knowing why really help us all that much? Is the pain decreased by knowing the cause? In a world filled with catastrophes, random shootings of cowardly snipers, crashing big planes into tall buildings, deliberately poisoning elderly people at rest homes, serial rapists and murderers mothers who kill their kids, African famines, priests who molest innocent little boys, preachers who are fraudulent and phony, CEOs who take unfair advantage of their employees. How could God even permit that? Would it help to know why? Would it change the wrong? I'll go a step further, maybe because we're incapable of comprehending his answers. Since he lives in a world that is higher than ours, and in a realm beyond our realm, ours being tactile and limited by space and time, and the elements about us, physical elements like gravity, limitations of our ability mentally. Remember, we cannot apply our simplistic rules of life on planet Earth to the God of the heavens. Nor should we. What bothers us is that he doesn't act like we think he ought to act. He doesn't do what our Father would have done, who loved us and would have given himself for. Where was he when this happened? He was at the same place he was when the Savior was lifted up on the cross to die. He was there all the time. As the process was running its course, and the most disillusioned people on the planet at that time were the followers of Jesus, called the disciples, wondering how in the world they could have believed in a hoax. Because from their little neck clam perspective, life didn't make sense. You know what Job sees? Job sees God. He doesn't see answers. He doesn't need answers. He has now gotten a glimpse of the Almighty. And that's sufficient. Still troubled? Number four. Only through God's instruction are we able to humble ourselves and rest. Only through God's instruction are we able to humble ourselves and rest. Where do I get that? Into verse 4, down through verse 6. I will ask you and you instruct me. Oh God, I will ask you. You reveal to me whatever it is I need to know about yourself and about these circumstances. I have heard of you with the hearing of the ear. Now my eye sees you. Therefore, I've got an argument. No, therefore, I retract and repent, and there's no force. There's no threat that says, Job, you don't get down on your knees and beg for mercy from me, then I'm going to zap you forever. There's none of that. Job's talking. He says, you instruct me, and as a result of your instruction, I will willingly submit and accept it. You know what I love about that? Listen to this very carefully. There is no attitude of my rights. There is no sense of entitlement. There is no expectation or demand. There's not even a plea. And there's no longer any argument, any moody, depressed kind of spirit. You say, well, if God had blessed me like he blessed Job, I'd say that too. Wait, he's still covered with boils. He doesn't have any kids. He's still homeless. He's still lost everything. And he says this to his God, who hasn't yet said, I'm going to bless you in a double manner than you were blessed at the beginning of the story. Job simply says, I'm yours. Peter writes, humble yourself under the mighty hand of God, and he will exalt you at the proper time. Get the timing. Not after he exalts you, humble. He says, humble now. Don't wait. Repent and rest in him. And it is remarkable how he will transport you to a realm of trust you've never had before, even with the answers missing. The philosopher of the humanist world demands an answer. The believer who has now learned through this kind of cataclysmic experience to trust demands nothing any further. Remember my comment about repentance? Contrite heart makes no demands and has no expectations. Makes no demands and has no expectations. Job has no demands and has no expectations.
1: A contrite heart makes no demands. It carries no list of expectations, no argument left to win. Today on Insight for Living, Chuck Swindoll showed us that Job came to that place while he was still covered in boils, still without answers. And there, stripped of everything, he finally rested in his God. Maybe you're in a crisis a lot like Job's, and perhaps you've come to the end of yourself and realize there's nothing left to do but trust in God. Tomorrow, Chuck will continue his message called What Job Teaches Us About Our God. And he'll remind us that sometimes the answers we seek never come. And in those moments of silence and searching, God is calling on us to trust Him, rest in Him, and sit in His presence. This is the very last message in Chuck's 22-part series on Job that concludes tomorrow. So this is the very last time I'll mention the bundle of resources for this biographical series called Job, A Man of Heroic Endurance. In the bundle, you'll receive the Searching the Scriptures Bible Study Workbook, the complete collection of Chuck's sermons on 22 CDs, and Chuck's full-length biographical book on Job. 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The Gospel according to Mark describes Jesus on the move, not as a king, but as a servant to all. Mark 10:45 says, "For even the Son of Man came not to be served, but to serve others and give his life as a ransom for many." 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I'm Bill Meyer. Chuck Swindoll presents his final message in the series called Job, A Man of Heroic Endurance, Tuesday on Insight for Living.

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1: Here's the weather for the Southern Light listening area. Currently 55 degrees, under clear skies, humidity 62%. The wind is calm. The forecast for this evening, clear skies with a light wind, 53 degrees. Overnight, cloud-free and somewhat breezy, about 44 degrees. And then tomorrow, the sky will be clear, 63 degrees. And that's the weather for the northern Shenandoah Valley listening area.

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1: I see a very big distinction between humor and comedy. I think humor is the fun we notice. Comedy is the fun we invent. To me, the funniest things are the things that really occurred. This really occurred in the East Dallas Baptist Church in Dallas in the early 50s. Minister of Education there, I will just call Brother Randall. Brother Randall was one of these people who spoke with authority and clarity and diction at all times. And he was leading the congregation through the ministry of announcements one Sunday morning. That's when we read to you the announcements printed in the bulletin. And he was reading like the parking lot paving committee will meet Sunday afternoon at 4:30, bring a sack supper. Things of this nature. Well, he's up reading the announcements to the church. It's about 10 or 15 minutes after 11, and a charter member of the church by the name of Granny Brown has come to church late. At least she has arrived at the sanctuary late. Now, there's some evidence to indicate that she's been back in the ladies' parlor. That's what we call it since we brought it indoors. Used to be an educational building out in the back. Actually wasn't meant for group work. It was a little kind of a meditation chamber. And it qualified as

walking in the church. And she has a big armful of study Bible type deal with 17 generations between the Testaments. She's got all this Sunday school and missionary literature stacked up. She's got tracts that she picked up last summer at the Greyhound Bus Depot when her sister went back to Idaho out of a track rack. And she's got all this in her arms, a couple of these tracts on the top, bright red flames, why the Catholics may not make it, you know, that kind of stuff. And she's got all this in her arms, and she's coming into church. Now, Randall is up announcing the parking lot paving committee, bring a sack supper kind of stuff in the announcement period. Now, Granny Brown is coming down the aisle. She's been a charter member of this church for over 50 years. And she's speaking to everybody down each side of the aisle that she ever taught or has known. So here she comes waddling and toddling. And she's saying, morning, Sally Sue, morning, Jimmy John. And she's speaking to people, and she doesn't hear well. And so she doesn't know much of what's going on. Well, she gets down to row three. And just as she gets there, she's going to start stepping over people to get right out in the middle, because row three is where they have hearing aids on handles. And so Granny Brown is heading for a hearing aid, stepping over folks. Excuse me. And Randall, as she starts across, announces the offertory hymn. Let us turn to number 257, sing first, second, last. Everybody stand. Now, in a Baptist church, when you say, everybody stand, that means get your knees bent and your book open. Nobody will stand in a Baptist church till somebody up front sticks their hands up and says, let's do it. So everybody's sitting here watching Randall, ready to get up when he gives the signal. Got their books open to 257. They're going to sing first, second, and last. Granny Brown is stepping across. Now, I said there's some evidence to indicate that she'd been in the powder room. What it was a roll of tissue. And as she gathered up all this Bible and quarterlies and stuff, she got a roll of this stuff right up in the crook of her arm and didn't know it. And she's stepping over all these people. And just as she gets to her seat, Randall, without a word, sticks his arms up and the whole church hits the deck. Now, she's hard of hearing and hadn't heard the announcement. When they all stood up, she turned sideways to see what's going on. When she did that, the roll of tissue fell out. The loose end caught up in her arms. The thing hits the floor and goes, dip, dip, dip, dip, dip, dip, just rolled out. Now, Randall is standing up here with his arms in the air. Here comes a roll of toilet paper right out from under the front row. Hits the offering table, bloomp, and just lies there. Randall's kind of startled. It's the first thing to come forward in this church in over 2 years. And he's up here just, what is this? You know, about that time, Granny Brown saw the thing hit the floor and realized what had happened, but didn't know where it had gone. Quickly puts her Bible and stuff down and starts trying to reel in the loose end. Now, this is the kind of paper that churches buy cheap. You can get a box of 100 rolls for 37 cents. You got to know karate to tear this stuff. Yahoo! Cut it off. And this won't break, and she's reeling it in. And it's just blah, blah, blah, blah, blah, coming off the roll down here, and Randall is watching it disappear. And he forgot to put his arms down. Here he stands, and he looks up on row three, and here's Granny Brown with a giant white paper backlash wadded up in her arms. What are you going to do with a roll off the roll? When Randall saw all of that, he just collapsed laughing. Ah! Then the choir saw it. You don't ever want the choir to see anything weird. Strangest people in your church will always be in the choir. We know this. That's why we put them up there, so we can keep an eye on them. Dress them alike. Anything breaks loose, grab somebody wearing a robe. It's a group effort. And the choir saw, they're holding each other up. Ah, I see. And Granny Brown hadn't got to the hearing aid yet, so she doesn't realize they're laughing. About that time, the organist finished the introduction, and they start singing, when the roll is called, if yonder I'll be there. They had to carry Randall out of church.

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1: Barbara Riach loved teaching parents how to give their kids the gospel.
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1: This is Revive Our Hearts with Nancy DeMoss Wolgemuth, author of Surrender, The Heart God Controls. For Monday, October 5th, I'm Dana Gresh. You know, one of the most important things parents can pass along to their children is an understanding of the Bible, of who Jesus is. Nancy, I just wonder, how did your parents pass that on to you?
3: Oh, wow. There's so many different ways. For sure, I saw in my parents their heart for the Word of God, their love for biblical doctrine, their love for Jesus. And then there was reading the Bible as a family, family devotions. Now, both of my parents would have told you that with seven children and quite an age range, that this was not as consistent or as meaningful always as what they would have hoped for. I think a lot of parents would say that. But we knew that there were times when we would just stop and read the Bible together as a family. Being in gospel preaching, biblically sound churches over the years, that was a huge thing in my life. And there was the advantage of a Christian school education, which I am so, so thankful for. But you know, one of the pitfalls when we're trying to pass on biblical truth to children is sometimes a tendency to reduce the message to some simplistic do's and don'ts. It's easy to tell kids, be good like this biblical character, or don't be bad like this biblical character. But that can really miss the heart of the gospel that says we're all sinners in need of a Savior. For many years, Barbara Riach led the Children's Division for Bible Study Fellowship, BSF. I know that many of our listeners have been involved in that over the years, and now perhaps your children have as well. Barbara has a heart for passing on the truth of the gospel to children. And she gave the message we're about to hear to a group of BSF children's leaders. And when one of our team members heard it, she said, we've got to share this with our listeners. So that's what we're doing today. It applies to parents and really to anyone who's teaching children or investing in the next generation, which, by the way, we all should be doing. Now, since she first shared this message, Barbara has gone home to be with the Lord. But her legacy here at Revive Our Hearts is a sweet one. She was a wonderful author, and she faithfully contributed to the Revive Our Hearts blog. I'm so glad we can continue to learn from her today. Let's listen.
2: The gospel is the most important truth to understand. Listen to how the Apostle Paul said it in his letter to the church in Corinth. In 1 Corinthians 15, 3 and 4, Paul says, "For I delivered to you as of first importance what I also received, that Christ died for our sins in accordance with the Scriptures, that he was buried, and that he was raised on the third day in accordance with the Scriptures." This is the gospel. It's the matter of first importance. It is the most important truth that we can teach a child. And since the gospel is central to our faith, we must keep it central to our teaching. So here's some clarification. The gospel is not a presentation of the way of salvation. It's not a pamphlet of how to receive Christ. It's not telling children to ask Jesus into your heart. The gospel is the truth of God's plan through Jesus Christ. And it's the scarlet thread that we see woven through scriptures. Starting in Genesis, we learn of the gospel. And we have it all the way through chapter by chapter until we learn about Jesus Christ and see the end of the story. So, this is the gospel, and that's the clarification of it. But here's the problem. Teachers fight against a spiritual enemy who delights in taking the gospel and twisting it so that there's a subtle deception that often creeps through that we can call moralism. It is an outward conformity to a set of behavioral rules. So it sounds like this when we say things like, "Emily, you make God happy when you share the toys." Or, "Ryan, God is so pleased with you when you complete your school program lesson each week." You know, it kind of sounds like we're communicating to a child or student that they're accepted to God on the basis of what they do and on their good behavior. And the danger is that we end up with little Pharisees who can really learn to be religious. I mean, they can catch it that this is a religious thing and this is what you do to make me happy. But it's not necessarily that they have a heart transformed by God's grace through faith in Jesus Christ. So it is really important for all of us to recognize the difference between teaching that is moralistic and teaching that is gospel-centered. So the gospel-centered teaching says that our behavior can never be good enough to make us right with God. And the gospel-centered teaching says that the gospel is the story of God sending Jesus into the world to be right for us. The gospel is the story of Jesus giving us his righteousness in exchange for our sin. And when the gospel is clear, a child knows that it's not about feeling good or bad about their behavior that saves or doesn't save or fulfills them or doesn't. It is about God and his glorious plan of redemption through Jesus Christ. So the aim of this talk is to help you clearly understand the difference between moralism and gospel-centered teaching and to know how to teach the truth of the gospel. So let me just say, let's just start with a little bit of groundwork and remind ourselves what kids are like. What do we know about kids? What do we know that's in their hearts? Kids love themselves. They love themselves, and their main aim in life is to be happy. One family related that they were teaching their four-year-old to understand some basic truths of the Christian faith and asked, just pose the question, who is the greatest being in the universe? And this little four-year-old, without skipping a beat, said, "Me." Kids love applause. We don't make them idol worshipers. They already are. They idolize themselves. Now, our system in our world really has analyzed this trait. And they want to feed on it to make kids feel fulfilled in life. So they think that if we take this trait and build on it in a child, we will actually create little human beings who feel satisfied, successful, confident, and happy. And so behind all that affirmation, praise, all the trophies that we see for every little thing that a child does today in our classrooms, on the sports field, in our homes, is the aim of building a child's self-esteem. Number two, the second thing we can know about kids is that they measure their worth by comparing themselves to others. They reckon that they are okay with themselves by looking at someone else and saying, "Well, I must be good because I'm not as bad as he is." Or, "I must be kind of bad because I'm not as good as she is." And so they have this sense that they're trying to measure their own worth. And very often, they end up with a sense of inferiority. That is a big problem for really all of us. And they work with this by, first of all, becoming very critical of others. And this is why we have little tattletalers. And with our older kids, well, they have the problem of gossiping, don't they? Or laughing at each other. And they're dealing with their sense of inferiority through this. And then have you ever noticed that at the same time as they're pointing the finger at somebody else, they seem to have a very high tolerance of their own faults. They have lots of blind spots. And they're very defensive about any hint that what they have done is wrong. They have lots of excuses for everything that they do. Now, the world system concentrates on building a child up so that when they all reach this point of comparing themselves with others, they will have such a strong sense of feeling good about themselves that they will feel better than others. And the world says, don't ever make a child feel like they are wrong, because that leads to a sense of feeling guilty. And guilt will only lead to a greater sense of inferiority. The next thing is that kids strive to be accepted. They want to be included in the group or the team, whatever it takes. And kids learn very early in life that their behavior determines if they're going to be accepted or rejected by the group. They quickly learn from you adults whether they are acceptable or rebellious, because they know we put them in either one of those categories right off as we try to figure out who they are and how we're going to handle it. Now, the world system says, okay, well, instead of fighting it, let's work off this trait, and let's teach kids how to be acceptable by rewarding them when they behave and punishing them when they disobey. And behavior modification techniques are fairly effective in fixing discipline issues. But the world system may produce moral behavior and at the same time not make any lasting impression on the heart. Behavior modification techniques are not effective when it comes to changing the heart. Heart transformation is the work of God, and only He can change us from the inside so that there then comes this maturity and this lasting change of behavior outwardly. So how do we teach the truth of the gospel then? Remember, the world system says that we want our kids to be happy and fulfilled, and the best way to do this is to build up their self-esteem. Now, we buy into this too. And the problem is that a child doesn't learn that God is the center of the universe when we treat them like they are the center of the universe. Now, of course, we want to encourage them, so please hear me rightly. But our applause and our exaggerated praise and all the awards that we might think are going to spur them on, or the fact that we sometimes tell them that they have so many good qualities to offer God, when we attempt to encourage them in those ways, it's really not helping them to get to the issues that are in their hearts. Sometimes we unwisely message things like, you know, when you become a Christian, God will help you to be all you want to be. And we hope that will attract them to God. But in their minds, God becomes one who exists to give them everything they need to be happy. And in effect, we only reinforce those idols that are in their heart, the greatest one being themselves. But with gospel-centered teaching, a child learns that it's all about God, that we're created to know Him, to love Him, to enjoy Him, and the purpose of our life is to glorify Him, not ourselves. And that true fulfillment is not ours through our achievements, through our successes, or our moralistic behavior. Lasting happiness is found in God and living to His glory. So our kids do need to know that God loves them, but not because they have anything to offer Him, and not because He needs them for any particular work. Forgiveness and acceptance come to them not because they deserve it, but because of God's great mercy and love. And because he has satisfied his justice by pouring out his wrath against his dearly loved son. So we want our kids to realize that all the applause goes to God. And as a teacher and a leader, here is a good question for you to ask yourself. When I teach the Bible story or the Bible lesson, who is the main character? Is it God? Because God will be magnified in your teaching when he is magnified in your own heart first. Every time I teach the Bible, it's with how can I best communicate God and his attributes. So here's number one tool for you as you begin thinking about teaching in a God-centered way. The message of the text is about God. So just teach in a way to keep God the main character, no matter what passage of Scripture you are in. And then ask him to help you keep him central. He is the hero of every Bible story and Bible lesson. Let's go on to that second point then and talk about how kids measure their worth by comparing themselves to others. Remember, the world system says that we don't want kids to feel inferior to others, so we build up their strengths and we don't talk about their weakness. Well, one subtle way we buy into this, as we teach from the scripture passage, is that we hesitate to talk about the realities of sin, and that sin is in our hearts. It's our biggest problem. The closest some teachers will get to talking about sin is to speak of it in terms of what it's the problem that everybody else has. And so teachers will talk in terms of those people. You know, those people, the ones with the tattoos, or those who are on drugs, or those who are living in that same sex relationship. With preschoolers, it might work out that we shun that uncooperative child and say something that everybody else will hear, like, God is not pleased with Karen today. And we're really sending a message to all of the children, you better not act like Karen. You better not act like those people with tattoos and who are on drugs and who are living in same-sex relationships. Because, and this is whether we say it or not, what we are really messaging is that God loves us when we stay on the right side, when we behave in the right way. And as long as you stay on our side, you are better than those people, and God will love you. See, kids want so much to be on the right side of this comparison game. And when we teach like that, and that there are some who are clean and some who are not clean, and you really want to be part of the clean people, you know, this is a statement they end up saying about themselves. That's a moralistic statement. You know, in comparison to others, I work hard. I don't do all those bad things my friends are doing. I'm pretty moral, so I'm worthy of God's love. And sinners who do not live a clean, obedient life are not loved by God. Now, the problem is that one day when they are confronted with the sin in their heart, however clean on the surface they have been, they will think God can't possibly love them. And they don't ever develop or have that heart of God to love their neighbor as themselves and go to those who are lost with the truth of the gospel. Now, gospel-centered teaching says, don't compare yourself to other people. Compare yourself to God, who is completely, holy, righteous, and just. And one thing we will find from that when we do is that we all fall short of the glory of God, and we all deserve his eternal punishment for sin. You know, it really truly is compassionate to teach the truth about sin, because we each need to know that at the core of our being, we are sinful. The Bible teaches it clearly. Romans 3 says, we have all sinned and fallen short of the glory of God. In fact, we are actually dead. In the most important sense of our being, our spiritual sense, we are dead, the Bible tells us, because of trespasses and sins. That's Ephesians 2. And with everything in our heart, we will always prefer darkness and hate the light, John 3:19 tells us. And that even in our best efforts, we fall short and are unable to please God. The Bible says that without faith, it is impossible to please God. And from Romans 8, those who are in the realm of the flesh cannot please God. So the world says, oh, don't tell a child this. It will only increase their sense of inferiority, and that will lead to depression. But the very truth of the matter is that the best thing that can happen to a child is to experience this conviction of the Holy Spirit and admit the envy, the self-pity, the bitterness, the feelings of failure that have made them feel inferior in the first place. So a child, a student who absorbs this truth, might say about themselves when they have this gospel-centered understanding, my identity is based on the one who died for his enemies. I'm saved by grace, and I want that same heart of God for others.
1: That was Barbara Riach reminding us of an important truth. We are all sinners. Since presenting that message, this sweet friend has gone home to be with Jesus, but that truth still stands. You know, it's so easy when we're teaching younger kids to ignore that truth and to fall back on stories with easy-to-understand morals, but Barbara's message shows us why it's important for us to understand the gospel. We can never be good enough to please a holy God, but there's hope. We'll hear the second half of Barbara's message tomorrow. It's all about Jesus and the ways we can share the truth of the gospel with children. You know, we're able to share practical gospel-centered teaching like you just heard because listeners give to support Revive Our Hearts. And if you've been with us for any length of time, you know we love to give away a special resource each month to those who make a donation. 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
1: Here's the weather for the Southern Light listening area. The temp is 52 degrees under clear skies. Humidity 71%. The wind is from the northwest at 6 miles per hour. Overnight, cloud-free and somewhat breezy, about 44 degrees. And then tomorrow, the sky will be clear, the temp 62. And that's the weather for the northern Shenandoah Valley listening area.

0: night. There's a team of volunteers that keep the gospel music and great Christian programs on the air here at Southern Light. But there are many others who do their part to make it all possible. We want to thank our supporters who keep this radio outreach going. Among those, Valley Assembly of God, Lee of Front Royal, Lonnie of Linden, Carolyn of Highview, Linda of Highview, Victory Church, Vernon of Winchester, Ken and Betty of Front Royal, Debbie of Hagerstown, Albert of Winchester, Patsy of Winchester, Paul of Gore, Diana of Front Royal, Joan and Wayne of Stephen City, Paul of Stephen City, and Ashby of Front Royal. Each of these faithful supporters will be receiving one of our new bumper stickers from Southern Light. You're helping to share the good news of Jesus over Southern Light. 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That's 2304 Middle Road, Winchester, 22601. 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
2: 1 Peter 3:14. But and if ye suffer for righteousness' sake, happy are ye, and be not afraid for their terror, neither be troubled.

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Well, there's Dad, who's probably out back of his mansion, tilling the land. And dear sweet Mom, why, she's probably singing with the angel band. And there's Rosie, Big Chief, Rusty and Sam. And there's Kenny, why, he's probably just settling in. Oh, I know some sweet day, and it won't be long, I'm gonna see them all once again.

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1: 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It's currently 50 degrees under clear skies. Humidity 76%. The wind is calm. The overnight forecast, clear skies with a light wind, about 44 degrees. And then tomorrow, cloud-free skies, the temp 62. And that's the weather for the Northern Shenandoah Valley listening area.

0: There's a team of volunteers that keep the gospel music and great Christian programs on the air here at Southern Light. But there are many others who do their part to make it all possible. We want to thank our supporters who keep this radio outreach going. Among those, Valley Assembly of God, Lee of Front Royal, Lonnie of Linden, Carolyn of Highview, Linda of Highview, Victory Church, Vernon of Winchester, Ken and Betty of Front Royal, Debbie of Hagerstown, Albert of Winchester, Patsy of Winchester, Paul of Gore, Diana of Front Royal, Joan and Wayne of Stevens City, Paul of Stevens City, and Ashby of Front Royal. Each of these faithful supporters will be receiving one of our new bumper stickers from Southern Light. You're helping to share the good news of Jesus over Southern Light. 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That's 2304 Middle Road, Winchester, 22601. 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
1: Colossians 3:23-24. And whatsoever ye do, do it heartily, as to the Lord, and not unto men, knowing that of the Lord you shall receive the reward of the inheritance, for you serve the Lord Christ.

But I would not have you to be ignorant, brethren, concerning them which are asleep, that you sorrow not, even as others, which have no hope. For if we believe that Jesus died and rose again, even so them also which sleep in Jesus will God bring with him. For this we say unto you by the word of the Lord, that we which are alive and remain unto the coming of the Lord shall not prevent them which are asleep. For the Lord himself shall descend from heaven with a shout, with the voice of the archangel, and with the trump of God, and the dead in Christ shall rise first. Then we which are alive and remain shall be caught up together with them in the clouds to meet the Lord in the air, and so shall we ever be with the Lord. Wherefore, comfort one another with these words.

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1: Music always had a unique way of stirring strong feelings of patriotism. Of our several fine national hymns, this hymn was one of the biggest. The words for this hymn first appeared in the February 1862 issue of the Atlantic Monthly Magazine, and were published as the Civil War Battle Song of the Republic. The author, Julia Ward Howe, received a grand total of $5 for her efforts. It is recorded that this hymn was sung at a large patriotic rally attended by President Lincoln. After the singer had finished, the audience responded with thunderous applause. The president, with tears in his eyes, cried out, sing it again," and it was sung again. It soon became accepted as one of our finest national hymns, finding its way into almost every American hymnal. Its original purpose of serving as a battle song from the Northern Republic during the Civil War was soon forgotten.

0: There's a team of volunteers that keep the gospel music and great Christian programs on the air here at Southern Light. But there are many others who do their part to make it all possible. We want to thank our supporters who keep this radio outreach going. Among those, Valley Assembly of God, Lee of Front Royal, Lonnie of Linden, Carolyn of Highview, Linda of Highview, Victory Church, Vernon of Winchester, Ken and Betty of Front Royal, Debbie of Hagerstown, Albert of Winchester, Patsy of Winchester, Paul of Gore, Diana of Front Royal, Joan and Wayne of Stevens City, Paul of Stevens City, and Ashby of Front Royal. Each of these faithful supporters will be receiving one of our new bumper stickers from Southern Light. You're helping to share the good news of Jesus over Southern Light. 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That's 2304 Middle Road, Winchester, 22601. 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
2: 1 Corinthians 15:34, Paul says, "Awake to righteousness and sin not. 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

0: the trumpet sounds tonight, this is the place to be. 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
1: Here's the weather for the Southern Light listening area. It's currently 50 degrees under clear skies, humidity 61%. The wind is from the north at 4 miles per hour. The overnight forecast, clear skies with a light wind, temperature 43 degrees. And then tomorrow, cloud-free and somewhat breezy, temps about 72. And that's the weather for the northern Shenandoah Valley listening area.

You just help yourself, sister. It's all right. Give me that thing one more time, Mike. Can he sing a little more of that?

0: There's a team of volunteers that keep the gospel music and great Christian programs on the air here at Southern Light. But there are many others who do their part to make it all possible. We want to thank our supporters who keep this radio outreach going. Among those, Valley Assembly of God, Lee of Front Royal, Lonnie of Linden, Carolyn of Highview, Linda of Highview, Victory Church, Vernon of Winchester, Ken and Betty of Front Royal, Debbie of Hagerstown, Albert of Winchester, Patsy of Winchester, Paul of Gore, Diana of Front Royal, Joan and Wayne of Stephen City, Paul of Stephen City, and Ashby of Front Royal. Each of these faithful supporters will be receiving one of our new bumper stickers from Southern Light. You're helping to share the good news of Jesus over Southern Light. 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That's 2304 Middle Road, Winchester, 22601. 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

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In Matthew, Jesus reminds us, "For where two or three are gathered together in my name, there am I in the midst of them."

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1: Here's the weather for the Southern Light listening area. It's currently 50 degrees under clear skies. Humidity 57%. The wind is from the north at 4 miles per hour. The overnight forecast, clear skies with a light wind, temperature 43 degrees. And then tomorrow, cloud-free and somewhat breezy. Temps about 72. And that's the weather for the northern Shenandoah Valley listening area.

0: There's a team of volunteers that keep the gospel music and great Christian programs on the air here at Southern Light. But there are many others who do their part to make it all possible. We want to thank our supporters who keep this radio outreach going. Among those, Valley Assembly of God, Lee of Front Royal, Lonnie of Linden, Carolyn of Highview, Linda of Highview, Victory Church, Vernon of Winchester, Ken and Betty of Front Royal, Debbie of Hagerstown, Albert of Winchester, Patsy of Winchester, Paul of Gore, Diana of Front Royal, Joan and Wayne of Stevens City, Paul of Stevens City, and Ashby of Front Royal. Each of these faithful supporters will be receiving one of our new bumper stickers from Southern Light. You're helping to share the good news of Jesus over Southern Light. 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That's 2304 Middle Road, Winchester, 22601. 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
1: Here's the weather for the Southern Light listening area. The temp, 45 degrees, under clear skies. Humidity, 75%. The wind is calm. The overnight forecast, clear skies with a light wind, temperature 43 degrees. And then tomorrow, cloud-free and somewhat breezy, temps about 72. And that's the weather for the northern Shenandoah Valley listening area.

0: There's a team of volunteers that keep the gospel music and great Christian programs on the air here at Southern Light, but there are many others who do their part to make it all possible. We want to thank our supporters who keep this radio outreach going. Among those, Valley Assembly of God, Lee of Front Royal, Lonnie of Linden, Carolyn of Highview, Linda of Highview, Victory Church, Vernon of Winchester, Ken and Betty of Front Royal, Debbie of Hagerstown, Albert of Winchester, Patsy of Winchester, Paul of Gore, Diana of Front Royal, Joan and Wayne of Stephen City, Paul of Stephen City, and Ashby of Front Royal. 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

they've meant so much to me. Well, there's Dad, who's probably out back of his mansion, tilling the land. And dear sweet Mom, why, she's probably singing with the angel band. And there's Rosie, Big Chief, Rusty and Sam. And there's Kenny, why, he's probably just settling in.

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Deuteronomy 31:6. Be strong and of a good courage. Fear not, nor be afraid of them. For the Lord thy God, he it is that doth go with thee. He will not fail thee nor forsake thee.

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1: Here's the weather for the Southern Light listening area. The temp, 45 degrees, under clear skies, 70% humidity. The wind is from the west at 4 miles per hour. The forecast for this morning, clear skies, about 44 degrees. This afternoon, cloud-free skies, the temp 62. Then this evening, the sky will be clear and the temp 49. And that's the weather for the Northern Shenandoah Valley listening area.

0: there's a team of volunteers that keep the gospel music and great Christian programs on the air here at Southern Light. But there are many others who do their part to make it all possible. We want to thank our supporters who keep this radio outreach going. Among those, Valley Assembly of God, Lee of Front Royal, Lonnie of Linden, Carolyn of Highview, Linda of Highview, Victory Church, Vernon of Winchester, Ken and Betty of Front Royal, Debbie of Hagerstown, Albert of Winchester, Patsy of Winchester, Paul of Gore, Diana of Front Royal, Joan and Wayne of Stevens City, Paul of Stevens City, and Ashby of Front Royal. Each of these faithful supporters will be receiving one of our new bumper stickers from Southern Light. You're helping to share the good news of Jesus over Southern Light. 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That's 2304 Middle Road, Winchester, 22601. 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
1: Here's the weather for the Southern Light listening area. The temp, 45 degrees, under clear skies, 70% humidity. The wind is from the northwest at 4 miles per hour. The forecast for this morning, clear skies, about 44 degrees. This afternoon, cloud-free skies, the temp 62. Then this evening, the sky will be clear and the temp 49. And that's the weather for the northern Shenandoah Valley listening area.

0: There's a team of volunteers that keep the gospel music and great Christian programs on the air here at Southern Light. But there are many others who do their part to make it all possible. We want to thank our supporters who keep this radio outreach going. Among those, Valley Assembly of God, Lee of Front Royal, Lonnie of Linden, Carolyn of Highview, Linda of Highview, Victory Church, Vernon of Winchester, Ken and Betty of Front Royal, Debbie of Hagerstown, Albert of Winchester, Patsy of Winchester, Paul of Gore, Diana of Front Royal, Joan and Wayne of Stephen City, Paul of Stephen City, and Ashby of Front Royal. 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That's 2304 Middle Road, Winchester, 22601. 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

Order in the court. Will everybody please sit down? Jury, have you come to a verdict? What decision have you found?

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A promise now from God's Word in Isaiah 41. For I, the Lord thy God, will hold thy right hand. 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
1: Here's the weather for the Southern Light listening area. The temp is 39 degrees under clear skies. Humidity 86%. The wind is from the northwest at 5 miles per hour. The forecast for this morning, clear skies, about 44 degrees. This afternoon, cloud-free skies, the temp 62. Then this evening, the sky will be clear and the temp 49. And that's the weather for the northern Shenandoah Valley listening area.

0: 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Thank you. 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
2: 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Among those, Valley Assembly of God, Lee of Front Royal, Lonnie of Linden, Carolyn of Highview, Linda of Highview, Victory Church, Vernon of Winchester, Ken and Betty of Front Royal, Debbie of Hagerstown, Albert of Winchester, Patsy of Winchester, Paul of Gore, Diana of Front Royal, Joan and Wayne of Stevens City, Paul of Stevens City, and Ashby of Front Royal. Each of these faithful supporters will be receiving one of our new bumper stickers from Southern Light. 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That's 2304 Middle Road, Winchester, 22601. 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
3: Amen. I want to do my newest single for you. I hope you enjoy the message. I hope we can all answer this question the same by singing with our Lord and Savior Jesus Christ, written by Mr. Jeff Steele, entitled, Where Would You Be Had Jesus Come Back 5 Minutes Ago? Listen to the words of the song. I hope it touches your heart.

No, I cannot leave. I must stand by their side for the sake of my children.

Pregnancy is at an all-time high. Sex, drugs, and alcohol are words America's children all too many times have learned from experience. And school shootings have let us know that this nation's children have overdosed on violence through television, movies, music, and video games. Kids killing kids and teachers at the schoolhouse. And 40 years ago, teachers listed as their number one problem, gum chewing in class. Maybe the question we should be asking is, where are the parents? Where are the parents when the cable company asks if they want the movie channels in their homes and they say yes, opening up their children to the most graphic violence, the most perverted sexual activity, and an almost constant cursing of God's name? No matter what Hollywood says, our children are imitators of what they see and hear. How do you think they learn to walk, talk, and eat? If you want to protect your children, get the evil influences of Hollywood's hellish movies out of your home. Where are the parents when youngsters sit for hours being taught how to kill by violent video games? Where are the parents when rock music blares from the stereo in their children's bedroom and they sit surrounded by posters of rock's most celebrated entertainers on their walls? Mom, Dad, these songs promote rape, Satanism, teen sex, and they glorify the use of drugs and alcohol. Parents, there is no excuse for your children's heroes to be the green-haired, earring-wearing, perverted lyrics-singing, devil-promoting rock stars of this generation. Tear down the posters. Get rid of the CDs and cassettes. They have no place in the home of a child of God. And it is your home. You are in charge, and God expects you to keep it pure. I have too much invested in my children. I have loved them too much, prayed for them too long, walked the floor and cradled their fevered bodies at midnight too many times to let a government that's lost its respect for God, or a Hollywood that's focused on corrupting the morals of a nation, or a rock star who spits in the face of God, steal the minds of my children, or tell me how they ought to be raised. They are my children. This is my job, and I will do my duty until God relieves me, and I will do it for the sake of my children. For the

0: Here's the weather for the Southern Light listening area. The current temp, 43 degrees, under clear skies. Humidity, 75%. The wind is from the northwest at 4 miles per hour. The forecast for this morning, clear skies, about 44 degrees. This afternoon, cloud-free skies, the temp 62. Then this evening, the sky will be clear and the temp 49. And that's the weather for the Northern Shenandoah Valley listening area.
1: We move into the season of fall, which is the season of conflict and communication.
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1: Fall is where your true colors start to shine through, you know, and you start really seeing that person for who they are, but that can come with conflict. And then we move into the season of winter, which I always say is the season of turning inward. It's a season of hibernation. But not only that, winter, I have learned, is also a season of disinfecting. God uses winter to disinfect the ground and get it ready for the season of spring. So even when you're in a season of winter that feels cool, that feels apathetic, that feels frozen, there is hope that spring can come again.
2: More great insights from Deborah Falada today when you stop by FamilyMinute.org.
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1: Here's the weather for the Southern Light listening area. The current temperature, 41 degrees, under clear skies. Humidity is currently 80%. The wind is from the west at 4 miles per hour. The forecast for this morning, clear skies, about 44 degrees. This afternoon, cloud-free skies, the temp 62. Then this evening, the sky will be clear and the temp 49. And that's the weather for the northern Shenandoah Valley listening area.
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3: Marjorie Kennan Rawlings is a celebrated American author. She moved to the back country of Florida in 1928, seeking a quiet life that many writers long to find. Soon after she settled into her home, she began writing fiction novels. She worked tirelessly on her storylines, searching for the perfect narrative. When she submitted her works to her publisher and friend, Maxwell Perkins, she also mentioned in her letters about her neighbors in Cross Creek. Now, Max noticed her passion about Cross Creek and encouraged Marjorie to write about her life there and about the daily struggles of the hardy people living in the swamps, groves, and untamed Florida landscape. She eventually wrote The Yearling, a best-selling book that literally changed her life forever. It received worldwide recognition and was translated into 29 languages. It won the coveted Pulitzer Prize in 1939 and became a Broadway play and major motion picture. Although Marjorie had formerly studied writing and honed her craft, she still didn't recognize that her greatest story was right before her eyes. You know, we can all be guilty of not valuing the present, which causes the obvious to be not so obvious. So today, let's not overlook the beauty of life around us. Max helped Marjorie to see that she didn't have to create a story because she'd been living in one all along. We too should embrace the moment, loving those around us and walking with confidence in where God has placed us. Sometimes what we need the most is much closer than we think.
2: To learn more about humorist, speaker, and storyteller Tim Lovelace, or to find out when Tim will be in your area, go to timlovelace.com and be sure to follow Tim on social media.
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1: There's a team of volunteers that keep the gospel music and great Christian programs on the air here at Southern Light. But there are many others who do their part to make it all possible. 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Among those, Valley Assembly of God, Lee of Front Royal, Lonnie of Linden, Carolyn of Highview, Linda of Highview, Victory Church, Vernon of Winchester, Ken and Betty of Front Royal, Debbie of Hagerstown, Albert of Winchester, Patsy of Winchester, Paul of Gore, Diana of Front Royal, Joan and Wayne of Stephen City, Paul of Stephen City, and Ashby of Front Royal. Each of these faithful supporters will be receiving one of our new bumper stickers from Southern Light. 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That's 2304 Middle Road, Winchester, 22601. 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

0: Many are starting to ask, what has happened to our young people? Teen pregnancy is at an all-time high. Sex, drugs, and alcohol are words America's children all too many times have learned from experience. And school shootings have let us know that this nation's children have overdosed on violence through television, movies, music, and video games. Kids killing kids and teachers at the schoolhouse. And 40 years ago, teachers listed as their number one problem, gum chewing in class. Maybe the question we should be asking is, where are the parents? Where are the parents when the cable company asks if they want the movie channels in their homes and they say yes, opening up their children to the most graphic violence, the most perverted sexual activity, and an almost constant cursing of God's name? No matter what Hollywood says, our children are imitators of what they see and hear. How do you think they learn to walk, talk, and eat? If you want to protect your children, get the evil influences of Hollywood's hellish movies out of your home. Where are the parents when youngsters sit for hours being taught how to kill by violent video games? Where are the parents when rock music blares from the stereo in their children's bedroom and they sit surrounded by posters of rock's most celebrated entertainers on their walls? Mom, Dad, these songs promote rape, Satanism, teen sex, and they glorify the use of drugs and alcohol. Parents, there is no excuse for your children's heroes to be the green-haired, earring-wearing, perverted lyrics-singing, devil-promoting rock stars of this generation. Tear down the posters. Get rid of the CDs and cassettes. They have no place in the home of a child of God. And it is your home. You are in charge, and God expects you to keep it pure. I have too much invested in my children. I have loved them too much, prayed for them too long, walked the floor and cradled their fevered bodies at midnight too many times to let a government that's lost its respect for God, or a Hollywood that's focused on corrupting the morals of a nation, or a rock star who spits in the face of God, steal the minds of my children, or tell me how they ought to be raised. They are my children. This is my job, and I will do my duty until God relieves me, and I will do it for the sake of my children.
1: For

Welcome to Evidence for the Hope Ministries. I'm Reverend David Brown. It's devastating to a young student who has been raised as a Christian to hear the Bible is full of lies, myths, fables, and allegories, and that evolution is responsible for life on earth, not God as creator. It's even worse when the speaker is a teacher who has been highly educated. Now, I faced this when I was a student in college. It's much worse for students today. This is why I began Evidence for the Hope Ministries Incorporated, to show that these teachers are terribly wrong and simply regurgitating the same rhetoric that they were taught by other ignorant professors. One of the great attacks against the Bible is that there were never any Israelites who left slavery in Egypt to go to the Promised Land. Again, these same educators teach that there were no battles fought by Joshua and the Israelites in places like Jericho, Ai, and Hazor. The Bible tells us that the Israelites under Joshua arrived at Jericho around 1406 BC after having roamed the wilderness for roughly 40 years under Moses. In the 1930s, archaeologist John Garstang dated the destruction of Jericho at happening around 1400 BC, matching the Bible story. Later, Kathleen Kenyon dated the destruction to 150 years earlier in 1550 BC. Now remember, dating goes backwards in the BC period. If it is 1450, then the next year will be 1449, and the next 1448. Garstang hardly made the news, but Kenyon did, causing much harm to Christian students. Her dating put the Exodus, previously thought to be 1450 BC, way too far back for Joshua to have defeated Jericho in 1406. This was a slap in the face to biblical records by saying there had never been any Israelites in Canaan doing any battles. Kenyon based her dating mostly on ceramics and pottery shards. Kenyon's research stood until Garstang discovered three Egyptian scarabs in the ruins of Jericho, with one belonging to Amenhotep III, who reigned from 1412 to 1370 BC. Now, if Kenyon was right about the battle being fought in 1550, then this pharaoh wouldn't have been born for another 100 or more years. This means she had to be wrong. The Egyptian Armana letters were later discovered, showing records of a group called Habarus, now noted as being the Hebrews, defeating all the lands of the Egyptians in Canaan, where Jericho was. Around the 1400s, Joshua was also credited with defeating Hazor. When Hazor was found, the destruction was dated at around 1400 BC. Still, many archaeologists and educators insisted that the Hebrews were never in Canaan. Well, the debate over whether or not the Hebrews were ever in Canaan and whether the Bible or the antagonists were wrong may have just ended with the discovery of an altar site built by the Hebrews that was discovered

0: When the Hebrew writings were examined, it read, quote, "You are cursed by the God Yahweh. Cursed, you will die. Cursed, cursed, cursed you are by Yahweh," unquote, proving it was an Israelite cursing altar site dating to around 1400 BC. Antagonists were shocked at the discovery. One tiny find proved the Bible right and the antagonists wrong. We're Evidence for the Hope Ministries Incorporated. Have a nice day.
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0: Here's the weather for the Southern Light listening area. The temp is 39 degrees under clear skies. Humidity 86%. The wind is calm. The forecast for this morning, clear skies, about 44 degrees. This afternoon, cloud-free skies, the temp 62. Then this evening, the sky will be clear and the temp 49. And that's the weather for the Northern Shenandoah Valley listening area.
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0: Here's your host, George Halima.
1: You might say the beginning of Francis Schaeffer's intellectual journey happened by accident. At the age of 17, he was asked to help a Russian count learn English. For some assistance, he went to the bookstore to find a beginner's English reading book. By mistake, he was given a book on Greek philosophy. Rather than returning the book, he began to read and his mind began to stretch. He began asking questions about the meaning of life. He contemplated renouncing Christianity, but to be fair, he thought he should read the Bible. And there he found answers in Genesis. Over the next few months, he accepted Christ as his Savior. 2 years later, he dropped out of engineering school to pursue the ministry. A year after that, he met Edith Seville. And 2.5 years later, they were married. From 1935 to 1938, Francis attended seminary while Edith sewed dresses. After seminary, the Schaeffers pastored their first church in Grove City, Pennsylvania, that began with 18 members. Edith learned to pray for Fran while he preached, a practice she continued throughout their ministry. Though the church had no Sunday school, 79 boys and girls came to Vacation Bible School. In their second church, they developed a successful children's ministry, so successful that their denomination sent them traveling, which would eventually take them to Europe and ultimately to the formation of their famous ministry, Le Brie, in the Swiss Alps.
0: 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All segments can be accessed on the website georgeandlorraine.com.
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0: Here's Twyla Braze with today's Health Freedom Minute.
1: The controversial World Health Organization will soon have a new leader. As you may recall, the WHO took the lead in perpetuating the COVID narrative. The WHO is currently run by a Marxist reportedly close to Chinese leaders. Thankfully, President Trump pulled the plug on funding the WHO in January 2025. It had to slash its planned budget by $1 billion. In good news, U.S. withdrawal has caused the WHO to eliminate over 2,300 positions, roughly a quarter of its global staff, and cut its operational departments in half. Name me one good thing that the WHO has done to improve your life. Hopefully, the WHO continues to face financial headwinds until the day that it closes its doors.
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1: Here's the weather for the Southern Light listening area. The current temperature, 41 degrees, under clear skies. Humidity is currently 80%. The wind is from the west at 4 miles per hour. The forecast for this morning, clear skies, about 44 degrees. This afternoon, cloud-free skies, the temp 62. Then this evening, the sky will be clear and the temp 49. And that's the weather for the Northern Shenandoah Valley listening area.
2: You're listening to The Christian Working Woman, and I'm Mary Lohman. My topic this week is peace in the midst of pressure. Did you ever think about this? If you don't feel pressured, you aren't. Pressure is a state of mind. If you don't think you're under pressure, you're really not, regardless of what's on your plate to do. One of the most important concepts we can grasp in our Christian life is that we are what we think. Everything begins with our thought life, and that includes whether or not you're feeling pressured. I start to feel stressed when I allow myself to think about all there is to do, when I start to worry about next week's deadlines, when I ponder long the to-do list that stares me in the face. Oh my, how will I ever get all this done, I think. And then I convince myself that there's no way. And now the panic starts to rise because I'm thinking about all I have to do instead of just doing something. Remind yourself often that you can only do one thing at a time. Decide what has the highest priority at the moment and do it. Allowing those thoughts to hang around and bombard you with, hurry up, you've got a lot to do, or you're never going to get everything done at this rate, it just pours pressure on yourself and keeps you from working at maximum efficiency. The good news is that pressure and peace are not exclusives. You don't have to give up peace and calmness just because there's some pressure on you. And peace is not passivity. Peace doesn't mean you're lying down in gardens with bubbling brooks and birds singing. Peace doesn't mean the absence of emails or text or meals to cook or reports to finish. Peace is a state of mind. It begins with our thoughts. And our minds can be at rest in the midst of incredible activity. One good suggestion to stay peaceful in pressurized environments is to talk to yourself correctly. What do you say or think when you're under pressure? Oh, I'll never get this done, or I can't do all this. Well, why do you feed all that negative stuff into your head? Say instead, Lord, by your grace, I will survive this. I can do all things through Christ who strengthens me. You'll be amazed at how much easier it is to handle stress when you talk to yourself in biblical ways, not in negative ways. Well, you were made for community, but between work and life, it's easy to feel alone in your faith. Our Anchored ministry connects you with other Christian working women to pray and grow and encourage one another, all done virtually. Find your community at ChristianWorkingWoman.org.

0: There's a team of volunteers that keep the gospel music and great Christian programs on the air here at Southern Light. But there are many others who do their part to make it all possible. We want to thank our supporters who keep this radio outreach going. Among those, Valley Assembly of God, Lee of Front Royal, Lonnie of Linden, Carolyn of Highview, Linda of Highview, Victory Church, Vernon of Winchester, Ken and Betty of Front Royal, Debbie of Hagerstown, Albert of Winchester, Patsy of Winchester, Paul of Gore, Diana of Front Royal, Joan and Wayne of Stephen City, Paul of Stephen City, and Ashby of Front Royal. Each of these faithful supporters will be receiving one of our new bumper stickers from Southern Light. You're helping to share the good news of Jesus over Southern Light. 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That's 2304 Middle Road, Winchester, 22601. Now let's get back to the great gospel music on Southern Light.
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The current temp, 43 degrees, under clear skies. Humidity, 80%. The wind is calm. The forecast for this morning, clear skies, about 44 degrees. This afternoon, cloud-free skies, the temp 62. Then this evening, the sky will be clear and the temp 49. And that's the weather for the Northern Shenandoah Valley listening area.

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1: Here's the weather for the Southern Light listening area. It's currently 48 degrees under clear skies, 66% humidity. The wind is calm. The forecast for this morning, clear skies, about 44 degrees. This afternoon, cloud-free skies, the temp 62. Then this evening, the sky will be clear and the temp 49. And that's the weather for the Northern Shenandoah Valley listening area.
2: What does a rapidly growing company need? Up until recently, the most common answer would have been a growing base of employees and probably ever-increasing venture capital to pay for that. But now, thanks to AI, the narrative is changing. According to the Wall Street Journal, the website builder Butternut AI has 10,000 paying customers. At one point, it had 9 employees, but now just 4. 5 workers were laid off, they say, because AI agents could do the job, didn't need benefits, and could work 24/7. The logic is, give the work to AI, only hire a human if unavoidably necessary. Of course, not all businesses will follow this trend, but it does raise the question, how valuable are people? The God of the Bible gives this answer. Human beings are made in the image of God, and Jesus Christ was sent into this world to redeem people at the greatest imaginable cost. I'm David Wolin at haventoday.org.

0: There's a team of volunteers that keep the gospel music and great Christian programs on the air here at Southern Light. But there are many others who do their part to make it all possible. We want to thank our supporters who keep this radio outreach going. Among those, Valley Assembly of God, Lee of Front Royal, Lonnie of Linden, Carolyn of Highview, Linda of Highview, Victory Church, Vernon of Winchester, Ken and Betty of Front Royal, Debbie of Hagerstown, Albert of Winchester, Patsy of Winchester, Paul of Gore, Diana of Front Royal, Joan and Wayne of Stevens City, Paul of Stevens City, and Ashby of Front Royal. Each of these faithful supporters will be receiving one of our new bumper stickers from Southern Light. You're helping to share the good news of Jesus over Southern Light. 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That's 2304 Middle Road, Winchester, 22601. 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
1: Have you ever felt unjustly treated? Perhaps someone has accused you of something you've never done, or perhaps someone close to you has been physically attacked, sexually abused even, or simply bullied. Well, there's no question. This is abuse, and it's unjust. King David definitely experienced unjust treatment, which is reflected in his writing, such as in Psalm 7. Listen.
2: Lord my God, I seek refuge in you. Save me from all the pursuers and rescue me, or they will tear me like a lion, ripping me apart with no one to rescue me. The Lord judges the peoples. Vindicate me, Lord, according to my righteousness and my integrity. My shield is with God, who saves the upright in heart.
1: In the New Testament, Jesus taught us to love our enemies and to pray for them. Paul became even more specific. Friends, do not avenge yourselves. Instead, leave room for God's wrath, because it is written, "Vengeance belongs to me. I will repay," says the Lord. You see, what Jesus and Paul taught does not mean we shouldn't pray for and seek justice today. Through various political systems in the world, God has given government leaders the responsibility to enforce justice. We're not to avenge ourselves. But also remember that it's not wrong to seek justice. And one of the first things is to pray. Let's always remember this principle to live by. When we're falsely accused or abused, we should pray for justice. But our goal should always be to uphold God's righteousness.
0: The Bible principle you've heard today comes from the Life Essentials Study Bible by Dr. Gene Getz. For more information about this first-ever multimedia study Bible, go to BiblePrinciples.org.

second verse, I'd like to share this with you. My mother was killed when I was a little girl by a drunk driver. And within a 3-year period, I was placed in 10 different orphanages and foster homes. And I can remember wanting and needing for her to cradle me in her arms and sing to me her songs. And I know now that God must have surely cradled me in his arms and sang.

God's love in word and song here on Southern Light. Romans 5:6, for when we were yet without strength, in due time Christ died for the ungodly.

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1: Here's the weather for the Southern Light listening area. The temp is 52 degrees under clear skies. Humidity 53%. The wind is from the north at 4 miles per hour. This afternoon, cloud-free skies, the temp 62. Then this evening, the sky will be clear with some light wind, temperature 50. And that's the weather for the northern Shenandoah Valley listening area.
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3: Ken Cook is a handy guy, and for the past 10 years, he's enjoyed making small wooden crosses and giving them to random people. We all run into folks who seem stressed or overwhelmed. Ken finds a way to give them a cross and says, "This cross reminds me that our God is good." Ken gives them to anybody he runs into, the restaurant waiter or the receptionist at an office. Giving the crosses to people going through a rough time seems to bring some joy to these folks. But making the crosses has also brought Ken closer to the Lord. To make the crosses, he uses scraps of wood or pieces of broken furniture that have been put on the street to be collected. So the crosses remind Ken how Jesus can make beauty out of ashes.
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0: What resource do you seek when you feel your spirit is in a dark place? Certainly, we look to God to bring light to our soul. Sometimes we call a friend for prayer and counsel. We read the Word of God for help. But sometimes we find that help in a song. Like the anointed songs that are aired here on Southern Light, we receive many comments from listeners how a song at just the right time gave them the encouragement they needed to get out of their dark place. 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It takes prayer and financial support to keep this great gospel music on the air. 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That address once again is WVRS, Post Office Box 36, Gore, Virginia, 22637. And thank you for sharing the light.
1: What are some of the traits of a godly woman? The Bible has a lot to say about that.
2: She speaks with wisdom, and faithful instruction is on her tongue.
1: Do you bless your family and friends by speaking words that are kind and wise? Are you able to point people to specific scriptures that apply to their lives and needs?
2: Through patience, a ruler can be persuaded, and a gentle tongue can break a bone.
1: Are you willing to wait quietly for God to change the heart of someone in authority, rather than manipulating or nagging? Do you influence others with gentle words, or try to control them with harsh words?
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1: Does your spirit make it easy for people to be around you? Lord, I pray that you'll make us the kind of wise, gracious women that you created us to be. Women who reflect the beauty of Christ in every way. Amen. With Seeking Him, I'm Nancy DeMoss Wagmuth.
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Now from God's word, for he that will love life and see good days, let him refrain his tongue from evil and his lips that they speak no guile. Let him eschew evil and do good. Let him seek peace and ensue it. 1 Peter 3.

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1: Here's the weather for the Southern Light listening area. The temp is currently 54 degrees under clear skies. Humidity 50%. The wind is from the north at 6 miles per hour. The forecast for this afternoon, clear skies, the temp 62. Then this evening, cloud-free and somewhat breezy. Temperature 50. Overnight, the sky will be clear with some light wind. Temperature 43 degrees. And that's the weather for the northern Shenandoah Valley listening area.
2: Hi, I'm Johnny Erickson Tata with a word from God. Sounds prophetic and important, right? Like, Johnny, that's a word from God? Well, the word is actually from Haggai chapter 2, verse 19. And this is the word, and mind you, this is from God. The Lord says in Haggai chapter 2, verse 19, from this day on, I will bless you. Now, if you look at the context, God is about to pour his blessings out on the remnant of his people who returned to Jerusalem. After all that they had been through, after all the defilement, there are warnings, but as God's people stand in the ruins of that destroyed temple with stones and weeds all around, the Lord announces to them, from this day on, I will bless you. Well, all well and good for the people during the time of the prophet, but what about now? What day will the Lord bless? Well, Pastor James Smith from the 1800s wrote about that day and those blessings, and listen to what he says. He says, what day will God bless you? The day you begin to seek the Lord, the day you decide to be on the Lord's side, the day you publicly and honestly profess him, the day you heartily engage in his work, the day you return from backsliding and repent from your sin before him, the day you identify yourself with God's people in heart and soul. What does the Lord promise? To bless you. He will bless your temporal mercies. He will bless your trials. He will bless your labors, your family, your soul. He will bless you with light and liberty, strength, peace, contentment, and success. So, friend, be decided for the Lord and always walk in his ways. Expect his blessings, for he has given you his word, and he confirmed it with a solemn oath. Be diligent in the use of all means to receive that blessing. Constantly look to Jesus as the only channel through which those blessings flow. Oh my, all that from one short verse in Haggai chapter 2. Oh, and all these blessings were not only for the people of Haggai's day who returned to Jerusalem from captivity. These blessings are for us. If we, like God's people of old, if we would but plead God's promises to bless us, and it's what I encourage you to do today, if you would but put that bad habit behind you, if you would but let go of that grudge and reconcile with your friend or family member, if you would but be honest in your dealings with people, if you would but put behind you whatever sin, great or small, you will enjoy peace like a river, and your right way of living will dawn on others like the noonday sun. You'll be like a tree planted by rivers of water, and whatever you put your hands to, it's going to prosper. God will bless you, and then you will pass on that blessing to others.
3: 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That's when we'll find strength for today and bright hope for tomorrow. And remember, please, remember this wonderful verse from Haggai 2:19. God says, from this day onward, I will bless you. 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

0: 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But there are many others who do their part to make it all possible. We want to thank our supporters who keep this radio outreach going. Among those, Valley Assembly of God, Lee of Front Royal, Lonnie of Linden, Carolyn of Highview, Linda of Highview, Victory Church, Vernon of Winchester, Ken and Betty of Front Royal, Debbie of Hagerstown, Albert of Winchester, Patsy of Winchester, Paul of Gore, Diana of Front Royal, Joan and Wayne of Stevens City, Paul of Stevens City, and Ashby of Front Royal. 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
2: Chris, comets are sometimes referred to as dirty snowballs. They're mainly ice, but with a lot of solid particles mixed in. As a comet goes around the sun, the solar heat and solar wind vaporize part of the comet, and we see the tail as those particles are stripped away. Now we find that sometimes not only is the tail stripped away, but sometimes the head is lopped off, speeding up the comet's disintegration. Obviously, comets can't last too long, thus they are a strong sign of a recently created universe. The Bible refers to these comets as wandering stars that don't follow the standard motion of the stars or the planets. They were created on day 4 of creation week, back in Genesis.
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Many are starting to ask, what has happened to our young people? Teen pregnancy is at an all-time high. Sex, drugs, and alcohol are words America's children all too many times have learned from experience. And school shootings have let us know that this nation's children have overdosed on violence through television, movies, music, and video games. Kids killing kids and teachers at the schoolhouse. And 40 years ago, teachers listed as their number one problem, gum chewing in class. Maybe the question we should be asking is, where are the parents? Where are the parents when the cable company asks if they want the movie channels in their homes and they say yes, opening up their children to the most graphic violence, the most perverted sexual activity, and an almost constant cursing of God's name? No matter what Hollywood says, our children are imitators of what they see and hear. How do you think they learn to walk, talk, and eat? If you want to protect your children, get the evil influences of Hollywood's hellish movies out of your home. Where are the parents when youngsters sit for hours being taught how to kill by violent video games? Where are the parents when rock music blares from the stereo in their children's bedroom and they sit surrounded by posters of rock's most celebrated entertainers on their walls? Mom, Dad, these songs promote rape, Satanism, teen sex, and they glorify the use of drugs and alcohol. Parents, there is no excuse for your children's heroes to be the green-haired, earring-wearing, perverted lyrics-singing, devil-promoting rock stars of this generation. Tear down the posters. Get rid of the CDs and cassettes. They have no place in the home of a child of God. And it is your home. You are in charge, and God expects you to keep it pure. I have too much invested in my children. I have loved them too much, prayed for them too long, walked the floor and cradled their fevered bodies at midnight too many times to let a government that's lost its respect for God, or a Hollywood that's focused on corrupting the morals of a nation, or a rock star who spits in the face of God, steal the minds of my children, or tell me how they ought to be raised. They are my children. This is my job, and I will do my duty until God relieves me, and I will do it for the sake of my children. For the

Another dusty morning outside the temple gate. A cripple sets up shop and starts to beg, crying out for mercy from strangers passing by.

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1: Here's the weather for the Southern Light listening area. Currently 55 degrees under clear skies. Humidity 47%. The wind is from the north at 8 miles per hour. The forecast for this afternoon, clear skies, the temp 62. Then this evening, cloud-free and somewhat breezy, temperature 50. Overnight, the sky will be clear with some light wind, temperature 43 degrees. And that's the weather for the northern Shenandoah Valley listening area.
2: You will love today's testimony. Hi, I'm Chuck Bentley with My Money Life from Crown. 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Through an interpreter, the participants learned the basics of faithful stewardship, giving, saving, spending, and managing resources in ways that honor the Lord. The pastor shared how impactful the seminar was both for him personally and the church congregation. He wrote, "Crown's God's Financial Principles Seminar has been a practical and transformative tool for our local church. Since I joined the church 3 years ago, our congregation has been praying for guidance on financial literacy. 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Personally, the seminar reinforced the importance of disciplined saving and intentional spending. I'm eager to apply these principles within my own home and serve as a model for others. I'm also excited to see how this biblical approach to giving and stewardship takes root in our congregation. Now that we have a spiritual foundation for giving, I'm confident we'll see a lasting positive impact on both our families and the church as a whole. I praise the Lord for this successful and much-needed seminar." Well, I loved hearing this report, and I hope you did too. I pray each participant grows deeper in their relationship with the Lord. Remember to thank the Lord for your ability to hear. Now, if you're burdened with credit card debt, Christian credit counselors can help. 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

0: There's a team of volunteers that keep the gospel music and great Christian programs on the air here at Southern Light. But there are many others who do their part to make it all possible. We want to thank our supporters who keep this radio outreach going. Among those, Valley Assembly of God, Lee of Front Royal, Lonnie of Linden, Carolyn of Highview, Linda of Highview, Victory Church, Vernon of Winchester, Ken and Betty of Front Royal, Debbie of Hagerstown, Albert of Winchester, Patsy of Winchester, Paul of Gore, Diana of Front Royal, Joan and Wayne of Stevens City, Paul of Stevens City, and Ashby of Front Royal. 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That's 2304 Middle Road, Winchester, 22601. 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
1: And I was up doing a concert with Mr. Ricky Skaggs up in Western Canada. And I was up there and out in the middle of nowhere, those wheat fields and stuff out in the middle where the buffalo play and all that. There's nothing around there. There was a 19-year-old boy over by the edge of the stage. And I heard him over there and he was just going. And I heard him over there going. I walked over there, my socks went up and down three times. I said, son, where did you learn to pick like that? He said, well, I listened to a lot of records. He said, you're a Southerner, aren't you? Didn't even know I was. I said, yeah, born in the South and proud of it. He said, do you Southerners know the song, I'll Fly Away? I said, I'll have thou knowest, O youngest boy sitting on the edge of thy stage. When I get nervous or a little upset, I start talking in King James. I said, I'll have thou knowest, O young boy, that it was a Southerner who wrote I'll Fly Away. And not only that, Albert E. Brumley, but we down south can sing that song. Not only frontwards, we can sing it backwards. We know it. So we got together and picked a little guitar and had a good time. Now, page two, I'm coming home on the plane. It's about 36,000 feet. At least that's what the pilot told me. And I didn't measure it myself. And we're going along there, and it's nighttime, so it's dark. And all of a sudden, I heard the engine start going. No laughing matter. No, well, I'm not the sharpest tool in the shed, but I knew something was going on. I looked up there in the first-class section where musicians don't sit, and I saw that stewardess pick up the little phone, and she talked to the pilot. She hung it up. I'm telling you the truth. She hung up that little phone, sat down, turned white, and buckled herself in. Well, you know, I knew we definitely had a problem then. I pulled out my Bible. I love the Word of God. I pulled out my Bible, but I didn't know until that minute that I was a speed reader. Genesis to Revelation, twice. 3 minutes. And about that time, the pilot came on. He said, y'all, I need to talk to you. We've got a serious... Well, he didn't say y'all. He had said y'all. I'd have figured he was a crop duster from Mississippi. I wouldn't have got on the plane in the first place. But anyway, he said something to the effect of, everybody, I need to talk to you. We're experiencing some engine trouble. We need to bring the plane down. But he said, to add to the problem, we've got to bring it through the wall of a storm. And he said, ladies and gentlemen, it's going to be a very, very, very rough ride. About that time, the stewardess from the back come running up, and they put that little recording back on again. In case the oxygen thing drops down or whatever, it may not totally inflate. Just breathe naturally. Breathe naturally? I figured if I strap that thing on there, when I take one pull, it's going to be like a Hoover vacuum cleaner plugged into 220. When I pull on that thing one time, the pilot's socks were coming off. You know what I mean? Ain't no breathing naturally. And she come walking by. She said, everybody, buckle up. And she said, is there anything before I sit down? Does anybody need anything? I said, yes, ma'am. I said, I need something. She said, what? I said, is it true that that little black box is the only thing that survives a crash? She said, well, sir, we're not planning on crashing. I said, I didn't ask that. I asked, is it true that little black box is the only thing that survives? She said, well, yes, sir, it usually does survive a crash. I said, well, I don't know how little it is, but if I take my shoes off and you point me to it, I believe I could get inside of it right about now. I was feeling double jointed, if you know what I mean. And I was talking to the Lord, and I said, Lord, if I need forgiveness for anything at all, you just let me know. And so I got to thinking about telling that boy we could sing I'll Fly Away backwards. And I thought, now, if I need forgiveness, it was just a figure of speech, you know. But if I need forgiveness, Lord, forgive me. So if y'all would, y'all sing along with me, and I'll feel a whole lot better about it. Y'all just sing with me. Away, fly, glory, oh, away, fly. Y'all just sing with me. By and by, hallelujah, die, when away, fly. Y'all not singing very much. Away, fly, glory, oh, away. Fly, come on now. By and by, hallelujah, die, when away, fly. Y'all not helping me at all. I tell you what, why don't we try a verse? See if y'all know that. I doubt it. Or is life when morning gladsome away, fly.
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1: Here's the weather for the Southern Light listening area. The temperature 59 degrees under clear skies. Humidity 41%. The wind is from the north at 5 miles per hour. The forecast for this afternoon, clear skies, the temp 62. Then this evening, cloud-free and somewhat breezy. Temperature 50. Overnight, the sky will be clear with some light wind. Temperature 43 degrees. And that's the weather for the northern Shenandoah Valley listening area.
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3: Have you ever heard it said that three moves are as good as a fire? What that means is that every time you have to move, you end up throwing out things. Good things, too, which you would really like to keep. There's just no room to keep them all. Why didn't you toss it out a long time ago? You kept it because you were quite certain it was too good to throw away. So you put it in the closet or stored it in your garage. But eventually, it has to be reckoned with. If you want to label the disorder, call it clutter. And it isn't our closets alone which suffer from clutter. It's a disease of the brain, even the heart, as well as the closet. Long ago, Jesus said, "Blessed are the poor in spirit, for theirs is the kingdom of heaven." But nobody likes to be poor, either in spirit or in material possessions. It's a universal malady, too. Wherever I've been in the world, and no matter how much or how little people have, when they see or meet people with more, they get dissatisfied with what they have. Everybody delights in being able to say, "This is mine," or "That house or those buildings there are mine." A spiritual giant of a generation ago, A.W. Tozier, faced the issue squarely when he wrote, "The pronouns my and mine look innocent enough in print, but their constant and universal use is significant. They express the real nature of the old Adamic man better than 1,000 volumes of theology could do. They are verbal symptoms of our deep disease. The roots of our hearts have grown down into these things, and we dare not pull up one rootlet lest we die," end quote. Clutter becomes a disease that is all-consuming. The more you have, the more you want, and the more you get, the more you become convinced that you must have more. Lost is the freedom of simplicity that has strength coming from within. Today the issue isn't simply a matter of things, it's an issue of the things which have you. The things which consume your time, your interest, your very life. When Jesus was here, he often made people feel uncomfortable because he didn't play games. He cut to the very heart of an issue, stripping away the veneer of hypocrisy and superficiality which have always made us comfortable. He said bluntly, "Take heed and beware of covetousness, for a man's life consists not in the abundance of the things which he possesses." In one of his books, Alexander Solzhenitsyn tells how he was arrested and, item by item, his captors took away the things that had been meaningful to him. His home, his books, his papers, his family. Finally, all that he had was what he had within him. Solzhenitsyn said he was never richer than when he knew they could not take away the treasures within his heart. In 1978, Solzhenitsyn addressed the graduating class at Harvard University. His sober words were a scathing denouncement of the decadence of a society built on things. He concluded saying, "If the world has not come to its end, it has approached a major turn in history, equal in importance to the turn from the Middle Ages to the Renaissance. It will exact from us a spiritual upsurge. We shall have to rise to a new height of vision, to a new level of life, where our physical nature will not be cursed as in the Middle Ages, but even more important, our spiritual being will not be trampled upon as in the modern era. No one has any other way left but upward." If Solzhenitsyn's words were true years ago, how much more are they true today?
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He had to tell somebody, he couldn't keep it quiet. 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
1: Here's the weather for the Southern Light listening area. Currently 61 degrees under clear skies. Humidity 38%. The wind is calm. The forecast for this afternoon, clear skies, the temp 62. Then this evening, cloud-free and somewhat breezy. Temperature 50. Overnight, the sky will be clear with some light wind. Temperature 43 degrees. And that's the weather for the Northern Shenandoah Valley listening area.

0: There's a team of volunteers that keep the gospel music and great Christian programs on the air here at Southern Light. But there are many others who do their part to make it all possible. We want to thank our supporters who keep this radio outreach going. Among those, Valley Assembly of God, Lee of Front Royal, Lonnie of Linden, Carolyn of Highview, Linda of Highview, Victory Church, Vernon of Winchester, Ken and Betty of Front Royal, Debbie of Hagerstown, Albert of Winchester, Patsy of Winchester, Paul of Gore, Diana of Front Royal, Joan and Wayne of Stevens City, Paul of Stevens City, and Ashby of Front Royal. 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You're helping to share the good news of Jesus over Southern Light. 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That's 2304 Middle Road, Winchester, 22601. 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
1: God's love in word and song here on Southern Light. Now from God's word, for he that will love life and see good days, let him refrain his tongue from evil, and his lips that they speak no guile. Let him eschew evil and do good. Let him seek peace and ensue it. 1 Peter 3.

0: This is Max Licato. This life contains many walks from Cana to Capernaum, journeys between prayer offered and prayer answered. Jesus promised the boy's father a sure blessing at the end of the journey. He promises the same to us. We will meet this father when we get to heaven, and when we do, I'm going to ask him about that walk. I want to hear how he felt. I want to know what he thought. But most of all, I want to thank him for inspiring this verse. The man took Jesus at his word and departed. John 4 and verse 50. Do likewise. Set your compass on the pole star of God's promise. Place one weary foot in front of the other. Jesus has spoken. Let his word do what it was intended to do, and that is lead you home. Remember, my friend, you are never alone. This is Max Licato.
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Some of the fondest memories of my childhood were woven around supper time. When Mom would come to the back steps of the old home place, and she'd say, "George, come on in, it's supper time." Oh my, but how I'd love to hear that once more. Russ, you know, time has woven the realization of a truth that is even more thrilling. And that's when the Lord comes to the portals of glory and says to come on in, for it's supper time. And we'll be gathered around the table with the Lord himself at the greatest supper time of them all.

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1: Here's the weather for the Southern Light listening area. Currently 61 degrees under clear skies. Humidity 38%. The wind is calm. The forecast for this afternoon, clear skies, the temp 62. Then this evening, cloud-free and somewhat breezy. Temperature 50. Overnight, the sky will be clear with some light wind. Temperature 43 degrees. And that's the weather for the northern Shenandoah Valley listening area.

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She starts to worry, tells you not to hurry. 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

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And when it comes to Southern gospel music, it's bound to lift you up and cause a positive reaction or even be life-changing. 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
1: Here's the weather for the Southern Light listening area. It's currently 63 degrees under clear skies. Humidity 33%. The wind is calm. The forecast for this evening, clear skies with a light wind and the temp 49. Overnight, cloud-free and somewhat breezy. Temperature 43 degrees. And then tomorrow, the sky will be clear with some light wind. Temps about 72. And that's the weather for the Northern Shenandoah Valley listening area.

0: Hi, I'm Mark Gothier with Crew and Making Your Life Count. No matter what heartaches life may bring, one thing never changes. God is constant, even when we feel completely alone. Keithana Fanning often felt unseen and unheard.
1: What I do know in this moment is there was a hand that constantly guided me and helped me through the difficult moments in my life, and that was Jesus. No matter what we are going through in life, God is our constant and He's there with us. And the Bible does tell us that you will have tribulation in this world. So we are going to have troubles. We're going to have problems as long as we are here. But God is faithful and He helps us through each of these moments. So never to feel alone. God was there all along, because as I grew, when He would talk to me, when I would read His verses in the Bible, I see how He has been so constant.
0: As she's come to understand how important it is to pray, Keithana now sees how God was guiding her each step of the way.
1: His eyes are on us, and He has saved me from so many different things in life that if I'm even sitting alive today, now I can look back and be like, wow, that was God. That was God who brought me out of that situation. And so it is so important for us to speak, because there are a lot of people come and say, oh, why can't God just do this and God do that? Then we can't have free will and we can't have the ability to make those choices in life. So if we want God to do something for us, we have to ask. And that's why the Bible also keeps telling us, ask and you will receive.
0: God won't force His way into our lives. He gives us free will. But when we ask, He answers. And when we speak, He responds. So don't be afraid to ask and trust that God is near. Visit crew.org/life to learn more.
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once was a blind man, the Lord gave his sight. 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You gotta tell somebody, you gotta praise

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1: Here's the weather for the Southern Light listening area. It's currently 63 degrees under clear skies. Humidity 33%. The wind is calm. The forecast for this evening, clear skies with a light wind and the temp 49. Overnight, cloud-free and somewhat breezy. Temperature 43 degrees. And then tomorrow, the sky will be clear with some light wind. Temps about 72. And that's the weather for the Northern Shenandoah Valley listening area.
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2: 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But the scripture says that the right kind of accountability is not a bad thing, it's a good thing, meant to help us achieve our goals. 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If one falls down, his friend can help him up, but pity the man who falls and has no one to help him up.
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Jury, have you come to a verdict? What decision have you found?

Preachers get a reputation sometimes for being long-winded, and they earn it in every instance. I heard a great line the other day that you should not speak unless what you have to say is more important than silence. But most of us haven't learned that in the Baptist church. We'll talk till we think of something to say. I've seen preachers that preach with a finger in the Bible just in case they get to the text. I had a letter from a pastor up in Pikeville, Kentucky. From the handwriting, I judged that he was one of our senior adults, probably retired. It was kind of squiggly and leaning in one direction. And it was a wonderful letter in which he shared with me a story from his childhood. They had a pastor in their church who was exceptionally long-winded. And he just went on and on and on. And people are just, could not believe how long he was preaching. Well, about 6 weeks into his work as the pastor of this church, just getting way on out there into the afternoon. And this is before pro football, so you know that the people weren't giving him too much grief, but it was getting kind of nervous time. I mean, when you know the Methodist halfway through lunch, it is, it's tough to sit there and listen to somebody preach on and on and on. So this pastor just kept preaching. And so the letter I received from this older minister said that one of the men in their church, who's kind of a restless, don't take any nonsense, speak your mind kind of character, gets up hat in hand and starts stomping right up the middle aisle, leaving the church. And the pastor, in order to exert authority in this situation, stops right in the middle of a big point and says, "Brother Johnson," he turned around and said, "Yeah, Reverend." He says, "Where do you think you're going?" He said, "Reverend, I'm going to get a haircut." And the preacher says, "Well, why in the world didn't you get a haircut before church?" He said, "For church, I didn't need a haircut."

0: There's a team of volunteers that keep the gospel music and great Christian programs on the air here at Southern Light. But there are many others who do their part to make it all possible. We want to thank our supporters who keep this radio outreach going. Among those, Valley Assembly of God, Lee of Front Royal, Lonnie of Linden, Carolyn of Highview, Linda of Highview, Victory Church, Vernon of Winchester, Ken and Betty of Front Royal, Debbie of Hagerstown, Albert of Winchester, Patsy of Winchester, Paul of Gore, Diana of Front Royal, Joan and Wayne of Stephen City, Paul of Stephen City, and Ashby of Front Royal. Each of these faithful supporters will be receiving one of our new bumper stickers from Southern Light. You're helping to share the good news of Jesus over Southern Light. 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That's 2304 Middle Road, Winchester, 22601. Now let's get back to the great gospel music on Southern Light.
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Here's the weather for the Southern Light listening area. It's currently 63 degrees under clear skies. Humidity 36%. The wind is from the south at 5 miles per hour. The forecast for this evening, clear skies with a light wind and the temp 49. Overnight, cloud-free and somewhat breezy. Temperature 43 degrees. And then tomorrow, the sky will be clear with some light wind. Temps about 72. And that's the weather for the northern Shenandoah Valley listening area.

been highly educated. Now, I faced this when I was a student in college. It's much worse for students today. This is why I began Evidence for the Hope Ministries Incorporated, to show that these teachers are terribly wrong and simply regurgitating the same rhetoric that they were taught by other ignorant professors. One of the great attacks against the Bible is that there were never any Israelites who left slavery in Egypt to go to the Promised Land. Again, these same educators teach that there were no battles fought by Joshua and the Israelites in places like Jericho, Ai, and Hazor. The Bible tells us that the Israelites under Joshua arrived at Jericho around 1406 BC after having roamed the wilderness for roughly 40 years under Moses. In the 1930s, archaeologist John Garstang dated the destruction of Jericho at happening around 1400 BC, matching the Bible story. Later, Kathleen Kenyon dated the destruction to 150 years earlier in 1550 BC. Now remember, dating goes backwards in the BC period. If it is 1450, then the next year would be 1449, and the next 1448. Garstang hardly made the news, but Kenyon did, causing much harm to Christian students. Her dating put the Exodus, previously thought to be 1450 BC, way too far back for Joshua to have defeated Jericho in 1406. This was a slap in the face to biblical records by saying there had never been any Israelites in Canaan doing any battles. Kenyon based her dating mostly on ceramics and pottery shards. Kenyon's research stood until Garstang discovered three Egyptian scarabs in the ruins of Jericho, with one belonging to Amenhotep III, who reigned from 1412 to 1370 BC. Now, if Kenyon was right about the battle being fought in 1550, then this pharaoh wouldn't have been born for another 100 or more years. This means she had to be wrong. The Egyptian Armana letters were later discovered, showing records of a group called Hebrews, now noted as being the Hebrews, defeating all the lands of the Egyptians in Canaan, where Jericho was. Around the 1400s, Joshua was also credited with defeating Hazor. When Hazor was found, the destruction was dated at around 1400 BC. Still, many archaeologists and educators insisted that the Hebrews were never in Canaan. Well, the debate over whether or not the Hebrews were ever in Canaan and whether the Bible or the antagonists were wrong may have just ended with the discovery of an altar site built by the Hebrews that was discovered on Mount Ebal. One tiny little amulet, a type of leaded necklace with a message inside, has just been found. The Bible tells us that Joshua assembled the Israelites on the slopes of Mount Ebal, Joshua 8:1-29, and read the law of Moses that said, quote, "Set the blessing, the altar, on Mount Gerizim, and the curse, altar, on Mount Ebal." Now Moses gave this law before the Israelites entered the Promised Land. Animal bones were found confirming the site as Israelite, as well as the altar being built to the description made in the Bible. When the Hebrew writings were examined, it read, quote, "You are cursed by the God Yahweh. Cursed, you will die. Cursed, cursed, cursed you are by Yahweh," unquote, proving it was an Israelite cursing altar site dating to around 1400 BC. Antagonists were shocked at the discovery. One tiny find proved the Bible right and the antagonists wrong. We're Evidence for the Hope Ministries Incorporated. Have a nice day.

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1: Here's the weather for the Southern Light listening area. Currently 61 degrees under clear skies. Humidity 41%. The wind is from the southeast at 4 miles per hour. The forecast for this evening, clear skies with a light wind and the temp 49. Overnight, cloud-free and somewhat breezy. Temperature 43 degrees. And then tomorrow, the sky will be clear with some light wind. Temps about 72. And that's the weather for the northern Shenandoah Valley listening area.
2: Welcome to Date the Word, where we connect today's date to God's Word with the hope that it becomes more memorable to you. And today's date is October the 6th, or 10-6, and our verse for 10-6 comes from Jeremiah 10-6. Jeremiah 10-6 says, "Inasmuch as there is none like you, O Lord, for you are great, and your name is great in might." Jeremiah 10:6. Every now and then we need to be reminded how great God is. There is none like him. And while we're prone to think occasionally that we are God, we are not. There is one God, and you are not that God. He is the great creator. We are his creation. He is the great redeemer for everyone who receives his gift of salvation. Thus, from Jeremiah 10:6, we say how great, how absolutely great is our God.
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I see a very big distinction between humor and comedy. I think humor is the fun we notice. Comedy is the fun we invent. To me, the funniest things are the things that really occurred. This really occurred in the East Dallas Baptist Church in Dallas in the early 50s. Minister of Education there, I will just call Brother Randall. Brother Randall was one of these people who spoke with authority and clarity and diction at all times. And he was leading the congregation through the ministry of announcements one Sunday morning. That's when we read to you the announcements printed in the bulletin. And he was reading like the parking lot paving committee will meet Sunday afternoon at 4:30, bring a sack supper. Things of this nature. Well, he's up reading the announcements to the church. It's about 10 or 15 minutes after 11, and a charter member of the church by the name of Granny Brown has come to church late. At least she has arrived at the sanctuary late. Now, there's some evidence to indicate that she's been back in the ladies' parlor. That's what we call it since we brought it indoors. Used to be an educational building out in the back. Actually wasn't meant for group work. It was a little kind of a meditation chamber. And it qualified as educational space because it's where we stored old literature. But anyway, she has come into church late, and she's been in the ladies' powder room, okay? And she comes into the sanctuary. Now, Granny Brown is a woman in her early 80s, and she walks just a little bit bent over. Has on one of those little black straw pillbox hats with a big pearl head pin stabbed through what we hope is hair. If it didn't, she is a tougher bird than we think. She may be 143. And she's wearing a black dress, and she's got her gloves in her hand, and she's got those Cuban lace-up dress heels on, clumping along, walking in the church. And she has a big armful of study Bible type deal with 17 generations between the Testaments. She's got all this Sunday school and missionary literature stacked up. She's got tracts that she picked up last summer at the Greyhound Bus Depot when her sister went back to Idaho out of a track rack. And she's got all this in her arms, a couple of these tracts on the top, bright red flames, why the Catholics may not make it, you know, that kind of stuff. And she's got all this in her arms, and she's coming into church. Now, Randall is up announcing the parking lot paving committee, bring a sack supper kind of stuff in the announcement period. Now, Granny Brown is coming down the aisle. She's been a charter member of this church for over 50 years, and she's speaking to everybody down each side of the aisle that she ever taught or has known. So here she comes waddling and toddling, and she's saying, morning, Sally Sue, morning, Jimmy John, and she's speaking to people, and she doesn't hear well. And so she doesn't know much of what's going on. Well, she gets down to row 3. And just as she gets there, she's going to start stepping over people to get right out in the middle, because row 3 is where they have hearing aids on handles. And so Granny Brown is heading for a hearing aid, stepping over folks. Excuse me, excuse me, excuse me. And Randall, as she starts across, announces the offertory hymn. Let us turn to number 257, sing first, second, last. Everybody stand. Now, in a Baptist church, when you say, everybody stand, that means get your knees bent and your book open. Nobody will stand in a Baptist church till somebody up front sticks their hands up and says, let's do it. So everybody's sitting here watching Randall, ready to get up when he gives the signal. Got their books open to 257. They're going to sing first, second, and last. Granny Brown is stepping across. Now, I said there's some evidence to indicate that she'd been in the powder room. What it was a roll of tissue. And as she gathered up all this Bible and quarterlies and stuff, she got a roll of this stuff right up in the crook of her arm and didn't know it. And she's stepping over all these people. And just as she gets to her seat, Randall, without a word, sticks his arms up and the whole church hits the deck. Now, she's hard of hearing and hadn't heard the announcement. When they all stood up, she turned sideways to see what's going on. When she did that, the roll of tissue fell out. The loose end caught up in her arms. The thing hits the floor and goes, dip, dip, dip, dip, dip, dip, just rolled out. Now, Randall is standing up here with his arms in the air. Here comes a roll of toilet paper right out from under the front row. Hits the offering table, blump, and just lies there. Randall's kind of startled. It's the first thing to come forward in this church in over 2 years. And he's up here just, what is this?
About that time, Granny Brown saw the thing hit the floor and realized what had happened, but didn't know where it had gone. Quickly puts her Bible and stuff down and starts trying to reel in the loose end. Now, this is the kind of paper that churches buy cheap. You can get a box of 100 rolls for 37 cents. You got to know karate to tear this stuff. Yahoo! Cut it off. And this won't break, and she's reeling it in. And it's just blah, blah, blah, blah, blah, coming off the roll down here, and Randall is watching it disappear. And he forgot to put his arms down. Here he stands, and he looks up on row three, and here's Granny Brown with a giant white paper backlash wadded up in her arms. What are you going to do with a roll off the roll? When Randall saw all of that, he just collapsed laughing. Ah! Then the choir saw it. You don't ever want the choir to see anything weird. Strangest people in your church will always be in the choir. We know this. That's why we put them up there, so we can keep an eye on them. Dress them alike. Anything breaks loose, grab somebody wearing a robe. It's a group effort. And the choir saw it. They're holding each other up. Ah, see? And Granny Brown hadn't got to the hearing aid yet, so she doesn't realize they're laughing. About that time, the organist finished the introduction, and they start singing, "When the roll is called up yonder, I'll be there." They had to carry Randall out of church.

0: There's a team of volunteers that keep the gospel music and great Christian programs on the air here at Southern Light. But there are many others who do their part to make it all possible. We want to thank our supporters who keep this radio outreach going. Among those, Valley Assembly of God, Lee of Front Royal, Lonnie of Linden, Carolyn of Highview, Linda of Highview, Victory Church, Vernon of Winchester, Ken and Betty of Front Royal, Debbie of Hagerstown, Albert of Winchester, Patsy of Winchester, Paul of Gore, Diana of Front Royal, Joan and Wayne of Stephen City, Paul of Stephen City, and Ashby of Front Royal. Each of these faithful supporters will be receiving one of our new bumper stickers from Southern Light. You're helping to share the good news of Jesus over Southern Light. 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That's 2304 Middle Road, Winchester, 22601. 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

Here's the weather for the Southern Light listening area. The temperature 59 degrees under clear skies. Humidity 47%. The wind is from the southeast at 5 miles per hour. The forecast for this evening, clear skies with a light wind and the temp 49. Overnight, cloud-free and somewhat breezy. Temperature 43 degrees. And then tomorrow, the sky will be clear with some light wind. Temps about 72. And that's the weather for the Northern Shenandoah Valley listening area.

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1: Here's the weather for the Southern Light listening area. The temp is currently 54 degrees under clear skies. Humidity 58%. The wind is calm. The forecast for this evening, clear skies with a light wind and the temp 49. Overnight, cloud-free and somewhat breezy. Temperature 43 degrees. And then tomorrow, the sky will be clear with some light wind. Temps about 72. And that's the weather for the Northern Shenandoah Valley listening area.

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3: 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Communication breaking down? Trust fading? Conflict that never seems to resolve? There's still hope. Hope Restored Marriage Intensives by Focus on the Family help couples step away from daily life and focus fully on rebuilding their relationship. And right now, through the Marriage Investment Initiative, Hope Restored is

0: learning to just become more authentic and vulnerable in a relationship.
1: Well, which season of relationship are you in? Is it spring or summer or fall, or perhaps maybe a little more like winter? We're talking today with counselor Deborah Falada on Focus on the Family with Jim Daly about ways that we can navigate every season of our relationships. Thanks for joining us. I'm John Fuller.
2: You know, I'm excited about today's program, John, because it really will illuminate where couples are at. I remember Gene and I, man, when we were first dating, I proposed, we started to do our premarital counseling. We were on the cloud. I mean, I couldn't breathe without being around Gene, right? I lived in San Diego at the time. I remember driving her dinner to Orange County, 90 minutes each way. She worked at a vet clinic, and I knew she liked this Thai meal at this Thai restaurant, and I'd go get it and bring it to her and then just sit there and eat with her during her break and then drive 90 minutes back to San Diego. Wow. That was the best time of my life. And, you know, you just want to maintain that. It's hard to maintain that attitude because of that infatuation. But I think today we're going to, I think, help you with staying engaged, hopefully, and kind of enjoying the warmth of those seasons of relationship, spring and summer. It's a great place to live, but all of them have things we can learn from.
1: Yeah, they're part of the human experience. And I'm so glad Deborah Falada is here. She's a listener and viewer favorite, and she's a wife, mom of four, married to John, and a licensed professional counselor. We're talking about some of the concepts in her newest book, Relationship Skills, The Four Seasons That Will Make or Break Your Love Life. Mm-hmm. And we've got details about Deborah and this resource on our website.
2: Deborah, welcome back. So good to have you here.
0: Always good to be with you.
2: You know, let me paint a picture from the research that we've read. Greg Smalley, who runs our marriage area, he and his wife, Erin, they are aware of research, which you are too probably, that 24% of couples in the church are in a marital crisis. There's some conflict that is putting them in a bad place. That's a quarter of the couples. Mm-hmm. And on the one hand, I appreciate that vulnerability that they answered the survey that way. It should also be a wake-up call for pastors and the rest of us in the church that, A, if we're in that place, we need to get help. B, if others are in that place, we need to be talking about the difficulties in marriage and the idea that it's okay to hurt. We want to get to a better place because of our witness for Christ, right?
0: Right.
2: We should be showing the world that we can have happy, good, solid, joyful marriages.
0: Amen. Relationships are the great revealer, aren't they?
2: Mm.
0: They reveal what's going on inside of us, and they often reveal what God wants to heal. And I think when all of these things come up, including a point of marital crisis, it is an opportunity to go deeper with our healing.
2: What do you see in those couples that make it possible to get to a better place?
0: If I had to give you the number one word, it would be ownership.
2: Huh.
0: Owning my weaknesses, sins, struggles, owning what I bring to the table and starting to do it differently. Because when I'm just focused on the other person and what they're needing to do differently and what they're doing wrong, I stay stuck. But when I can own, God moves me forward. When I can find my role, I now have some sort of control and I can actually begin to do things differently.
2: That's really good. And that's what the book is about.
0: It's interesting because as I've been working with couples now for almost two decades, I have seen that just like in nature, as nature walks through these four particular seasons, so do we in relationships. We walk through spring, summer, fall, and winter. Each season has a purpose. Each season comes with its own obstacles and its own opportunities. And if we lean in and learn from these seasons, we can actually become better as individuals and have healthier relationships as well.
2: Yeah. Let's describe them. Spring, summer, fall, and winter. Give us the definition.
0: Brief overview. The season of spring is the season of growth. It's the season of new beginnings. It's a season of attraction and connection. And you see life through a rose-colored lens, right? You know what it's like to have the flowers blooming and blossoming. Then we move into the season of summer where things get hot. Summer is the season of intimacy and deeper connection emotionally, spiritually, physically. But you can also get stuck in the heat of summer if you're not careful. You can get burned by summer. We move into the season of fall,

0: which is the season of conflict and communication. Fall is where your true colors start to shine through, you know, and you start really seeing that person for who they are, but that can come with conflict. And then we move into the season of winter, which I always say is the season of turning inward. It's a season of hibernation. But not only that, winter, I have learned, is also a season of disinfecting. God uses winter to disinfect the ground and get it ready for the season of spring. So even when you're in a season of winter that feels cool, that feels apathetic, that feels frozen, there is hope that spring can come again.
1: Well, that's such a good analogy. Man, it just fits. I think when we get to heaven, one of the things, if we know in full, like Paul writes, rather than looking through the glass dimly, I think it's going to be the cycles that God put into the universe.
0: That we didn't know about.
1: Yeah, that we didn't know the importance of.
0: I agree.
1: And that's even where Paul writes about nature. When you look at nature, you can see God in nature. I think that rhythm that you've identified in relationship, just like the earth going around the sun.
0: Right.
1: There's something there that God wanted us to see and made it that plain.
0: Yes.
1: You can see it in yourself. Let's get into spring and we'll go through all of the seasons. But I think John and I share this commonality that when I met Jean and you met John, you two, you and Jean, did not have that like love at first sight, unlike John and I had in looking at the two of you. What was going on there for you and John?
0: My first thought when I met my husband, before I knew he was going to be my husband, was he's really tall. And who wears long sleeve dress shirt with shorts?
1: Did you ever get an answer to that question? Because
0: no.
1: I'm with you.
0: But you know what he tells me now? He says, hey, I didn't try to trick you. I was never a fashionable guy.
1: Well, or he could have said it worked, didn't it?
0: It worked. It got you in the end.
1: It made you think about him.
0: But it's funny because, you know, you have this idea of what it's supposed to be like when you meet the person that you're going to marry, that there's going to be writing in the sky or God's going to just say, that's the one, and you're going to know. But even though John looked at me and thought, I think I'm going to marry this woman one day, and I looked at him and thought, what kind of fashion statement is that? We both had to navigate through the four seasons of the relationship. We both needed to see what was really here. And each season reveals what you need to know in order to know whether or not this person is going to actually be a good fit. So it doesn't really matter what you feel at the start of the relationship. What matters is what's revealed through the seasons of the relationship.
1: That's so, so good. You mentioned in the book that attraction certainly is powerful. And I think many psychologists have listed how that works. You know, you see somebody you're attracted to, and then it goes to holding hands and so on and so forth until full emotional and physical intimacy, which is for the Christian community, that's where we want to see that in the context of marriage, right?
0: Right.
1: Not just one-night flings, obviously. But that is how God has set up that attraction scale. And
0: yeah,
1: you can see it. It's very predictable to where psychologists, counselors, you know the path and the pattern that usually happens. In that context, you said you and John described your own rose-tinted glasses when it came to your premarital counseling. What did that look like?
0: Yeah. You know, when we first got engaged, and I will note that as we went through these seasons, my attraction toward him grew. You know, there's different levels of attraction and physical attraction, emotional, spiritual attraction, all these things start to grow to the height of the point where we were engaged. And I remember going through premarital work and doing this assessment with our counselor. And he looked at me and he's like, Deborah, you rated everything off the charts. Like, this guy has no flaw. Like, you really are seeing this relationship through a rose-colored lens. And I was. Mm. The reality of the hardships of a relationship had not yet hit. I was in full-blown spring, seeing everything through that lens of growth and attraction and blossoming and blooming. But reality is, spring is just one season of a relationship. It's just one fraction of the relationship. And all of the other seasons actually add depth and meaning to the relationship. And we hadn't gone through those quite yet.
1: Yeah, it's such a, again, a great framework to understand human relationship. And it's just a good way to look at it. And it gives you insight into perhaps where you're at and right. where you want to move from there to a better place or stay where you're at if you're in that spring, summer area. Healthy give and take in relationships is essential. It's a learned skill set, I think. I don't know that we come into marriage with that ability. We probably have a modicum of it, and then we get better, hopefully.
0: Yeah.
1: And I think the fallout, like Our Hope Restored, which is where couples are struggling significantly, and that's okay. Come as you are, just don't stay that way.
0: Exactly.
1: And that's where we can do so much work to help couples get to a better place. I know that's what you do in your counseling. But you illustrate this beautifully with your experience of gardening.
0: Yes.
1: So what's going on there?
0: I'm a plant killer, unfortunately.
1: And I am too.
0: I have not really mastered it yet. It's funny because typically I forget to water my plants. I just forget, they move on with life, and then they die because they did not get enough water. So John got me these succulents. And he's like, listen, Deb, you hardly have to water these. It'll be fine.
1: It's called a cactus.
0: It'll be fine. Just once a week, put a couple drops in. But I forgot if I did or if I hadn't. And what I ended up doing was overwatering the plant, and then they also died. So as I'm going through this planting and the analogies are flowing in my mind, I realize that relationships are like a plant. You can kill a plant by giving it too little water, but you can also kill a plant by giving it too much water. Mm. And I think that's something we don't talk about enough in relationships. When you're doing above and beyond in your relationships, because you're accustomed to giving too much, making excuses for the other person, enabling unhealthy behaviors. So just like in nature, we've got to learn that healthy balance of give and take in order for the relationship to grow as strong as it possibly can.
1: Regardless of what season a marriage is in, it's critical for us to identify those unhealthy patterns. I think you list a number of unhealthy patterns that I think for the Christian, we might see some spiritual benefit in there, that we think this is the right spiritual tone to be giving, to be right. caring, to be concerned. But there's an unhealthy edge to that. Describe
0: exactly.
1: it.
0: You know, one of the personality types I talk about of people who give too much is the rescuer. You know, maybe the rescuer, deep down, they believe that their goal, their role is to fix this person, to make them better, to rescue them from their sin and struggles. And some of the reason you become a rescuer is because maybe you come from a family where you were put in that position of rescuing.
1: You learned to be.
0: You learned to fix the problems. You learned to bring peace to the chaos because you had to. And interestingly enough, when we come to Jesus, that leaning does not go away. Those coping skills that served us in one season sabotage us in another season, if we don't face them and address them and bring them into alignment with who God wants us to be. God doesn't want us to be the rescuer because he is the ultimate rescuer. He is the savior, not us. And so we don't want to bring that mindset into relationships because our relationships will quickly become unbalanced if we come in as the rescuer.
1: Yeah.
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1: So under that category, those who give too much, it even sounds funny because it feels like the Christian life is about giving, always giving. But you mentioned the rescuer. You also have the pleaser and the insecure. Describe those two.
0: Yeah, people pleasers. You know, when our goal is to please man more than it is to please God, and we get in a role where we're so focused on the needs of everybody else, but we neglect our own. And then the insecure are those who are looking for their value and worth to come from relationships. So they don't want to rock the boat. They don't want to upset you. They don't want to even speak truth sometimes because they want to feel loved and liked by you. Those are personality types that can quickly bring a lack of balance to a healthy relationship.
1: The pleaser skill one is pretty pervasive. I mean, I can tend to do that too. I want to be liked. I think most human beings want to be liked. And then the question is, where do we get unhealthy with that attribute.
0: Yeah.
1: And then at the core of it with the pleaser, what am I gleaning from it versus my motive, my good motive for doing it? Like, it makes me feel better.
0: Exactly.
1: To please you.
0: This is where it gets unhealthy, is that motive part, where my goal isn't to actually serve you. My goal is to get you to like me. So I'm going to do whatever it takes for you to like me, because I need you to like me to feel valuable about myself.
1: Yeah, which at its core is manipulative, but we wouldn't even necessarily know that.
0: You're right. At its core, it's actually selfish.
1: Yeah.
0: It's like, I'm doing this so that I can get something from you, rather than my goal is to please God. Because if my goal is to please God, sometimes I'm not going to be able to please you at the same time. I'm going to have to tell you a truth that you might not like. But God is the measuring stick, not your approval of me.
1: Yeah. In that insecure person, under the, again, that category of people who give too much.
0: Yeah.
1: I would think with social media, that is at its all-time high, that insecurity. I think young people feel that. There's a lack of understanding identity. You know, who am I?
0: Yeah.
1: And that insecurity that is driven by, oh, all the social media, that I don't look as good as that person.
0: Right.
1: I'm not as well educated as that person. Whatever social media is portraying as the standard, it's kind of like the old days of airbrush.
0: Yeah.
1: I can't be that person in the magazine.
0: Right. And sadly, in relationships, you will live up or down to the level that you believe you deserve. Mm. And if you don't believe you deserve anything because you're not walking in your identity in Christ, you're going to settle for a low-level relationship, an unhealthy relationship. Whereas if you believe God made me for healthy relationships, I am his heir, you're going to expect and require different standards in your relationship. So this is why our identity really does shape the type of person we engage with and how we engage with the people that we're in relationship with.
1: And I think that idea of knowing your identity in Christ is becoming so critical for everybody.
0: Yeah.
1: But man, especially young people, because I think if there's an assignment for the parents, that's like job one. Help your child, teen, 20-something, understand their identity in Christ, because that's the foundation in which these antidotes occur against these things that we face, right?
0: Absolutely. You attract people on your level of health, on your level of worth, on your level of value. And so if you think about it that way, we're magnetic to certain people. And when we go out into the world not feeling good about ourselves, not having confidence in who God has made us to be, we're going to attract people on that level as well. So this is why it's important as parents for us to instill that true identity in our kids, not because of what they do, but because of who they are.
1: Let's hit those others, those that give too little, because again, this is really the out of balance human experience. So you've mentioned too much.
0: Yep.
1: Now too little, the cynic, the wounded, the empty.
0: Yeah.
1: Describe each of those.
0: We'll start with the empty, because I think a lot of people can relate to that. People who are feeling on E. They've got nothing left.
1: No fuel.
0: Life has taken it out of them. They're stressed. They're maxed out. They have few boundaries. And then when they come home, they feel like they've got nothing left to give, you know? And I think that is a lot of people today, where they give their leftovers to their relationships, not because they want to, but because they're truly not filling up in the proper ways. And so when you go into a relationship and you're on empty, you're going to make a bad partner because you've got nothing left to give in your relationship.
1: Well, talk about that in the context of marriage.
0: Yeah.
1: You know, that you're giving everything outside the walls of your home and then you have nothing inside.
0: Right. And God calls us to be filled. God calls us to live abundantly. Jesus modeled to us boundaries and protecting what matters, staying filled and fueled in many different ways, and practicing soul care, so that when we walk home, when we're home in our with our family and our marriage, which is our primary ministry, that we have something to give in a significant way.
1: Let's hit the cynic.
0: Yeah.
1: Oh, I love this person.
0: The cynic is the type of person who has been hurt in relationships. They don't really trust you. You know, they either don't trust you because you haven't proven yourself, they don't know you, or they don't trust you because they know you and you haven't proven yourself. You know, they, no matter who you are, they're not going to trust you. And usually it's people who have been hurt in the past. And so they sort of put this wall up in relationships.
1: For protection.
0: For protection. It's like, I don't know, you might hurt me. I'm not sure if I can fully trust you because I've been hurt in the past. So I'm going to keep you at a distance and I'm not going to give as much as I could.
1: And finally, that third one, the wounded.
0: The wounded is the person that's been hurt. We know somebody who carries triggers and wounds that they haven't healed. And so they stay away from relationships so that those wounds don't get pressed upon. They don't want to feel pain. And so they avoid the intimacy that comes with a relationship. They avoid the vulnerability and they kind of seem withdrawn mm-hmm. in a relationship. And so when you think about those personality types, you realize that you can give too much and destroy a relationship and you can give too little and destroy a relationship.
1: Yeah. That does seem to be a theme scripturally that the Lord, you know, even that I think it's in Proverbs where don't give me too much that I forget you. Lord, and don't give me too little that I have to go beg and steal. And I you can apply that emotionally too.
0: Absolutely.
1: It's that same thing where you're just out of balance.
0: Yeah.
1: And I think that's the thing I've learned about the Christian faith is the Lord wants, he wants you to laugh. He wants you to have fun. This is your gift of life. We get one shot to live a life. And hopefully can do that in the best of ways that we're not out of balance.
0: Right.
1: And that we can end this life in our last days healthy in Christ, right?
0: Yeah. So the season of spring is really about taking that assessment. Where do I need to give a little bit more? Where do I need to pull back little bit? Where do I need to ask for my needs to be met? And bringing our relationship back into alignment.
1: Right at the end here, let's make sure we get summer covered, and then we'll come back next time for fall and winter.
0: Yes.
1: But summer sounds like a great place to be.
0: Summer is the season where things get hot. It's the season of intimacy, emotional intimacy, spiritual intimacy, physical intimacy, and learning to make the most of each season. The beautiful thing about this book, Relationship Skills, is it applies to married couples, but it also applies to those who are in the dating world.
1: Sure.
0: And kind of helps you unpack it no matter what stage you are in your relationship.
1: And again, these seasons, as you've mentioned in the book, they don't run like with the seasons of the earth. You're going through some of these rapidly. You're coming
0: right.
1: back to those
0: right.
1: times. It helps you put a context to what
0: exactly.
1: you're feeling. Right?
0: Exactly. It helps you have an awareness. It helps you know what to look for. It helps you identify some of the opportunities for growth that come in different stages of the relationship.
1: Now, with respect to summer, you mentioned in the book a funny analogy with your sports jerseys.
0: Yeah.
1: Now, how do you connect summer, the heat of the moment, relationally with sports jerseys?
0: Well, sometimes you become who you think you're supposed to be in relationships. And I was going through my old jerseys and I remember
1: impressed you had old jerseys.
0: I know. I passed them all down to Eli, my son. And it's funny because I look back at that season and I thought, was that who I actually was, or was that who I thought I needed to be liked, to be desired, to be wanted in that season? Because I'm so far removed from that today. And I think oftentimes we become who we think people want us to be rather than who we actually are, rather than who God made us to be. And in the season of summer, this is the time where you start to shed the layers. You start to really reveal who you actually are in connecting with people emotionally and spiritually. Like, this is not, I'm not who I think you want me to be. This is who I actually am. Mm. And learning to just become more authentic and vulnerable in a relationship.
1: Let me ask you about emotional connection. You talk about summer also being that time of emotional connection that
0: yeah.
1: is so good. I think, again, I'm going to stereotype. Husbands generally can struggle with emotional connection. I think we get the physical connection down really well. It's the emotional connection some of us are just lost in because
0: yeah.
1: we don't, hey, I said I love you.
0: Yeah, you know, I always say it's a conditioned experience. It's how we've learned to show up in the world or not learned to show up in the world. And if you think about how little boys in the 40s, 50s, and 60s grew up, there wasn't much conditioning toward emotional connection, emotional awareness. And so we do have a generation of men who are disconnected from some of those things and having to learn some of these relationship skills. Emotional connection is like a spider's web. With each string, you're building an attachment to the person in front of you. Mm. And I think that's an important way to think about it in marriage. It's with every conversation, with every interaction where I'm choosing to go a little bit deeper, share a feeling, share an experience, I am connecting, I'm building a web of emotional connection, which strengthens the relationship as a whole. But that's a skill set that many people have not learned how to do.
1: Yeah, that is so good. And again, it gives it great context to understand this. It makes it easier to kind of understand where you're at. Take that self-assessment. Where am I? Summer, spring, fall, winter. We're going to talk more next time about those, but especially fall and winter. But thanks for being with us. This has flown by the time, but let's come back and keep it going. Can we do that?
0: Sounds good.
1: And let me turn to the listener. If Deborah's book, Relationship Skills, The Four Seasons That Will Make or Break Your Love Life, would be a help to you, get a hold of us. I mean, we'll get it out to you. If you can make a gift of any amount, we'll send it to you at $5. That will barely cover the postage, but we'll get it out to you as our way of saying thank you for being in the ministry together. If you could do more, obviously we can reach more people. But no relationship should stay the same forever. We're growing. We have these seasons in our relationships that we need to be mindful of. So contact us. Last year alone, 500,000 marriages were strengthened through the Focus on the Family resources. I'm really proud of that.
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5: Here's the weather for the Southern Light listening area. It's currently 50 degrees under clear skies. Humidity 71%. The wind is calm. The forecast for this evening, clear skies with a light wind and the temp 49. Overnight, cloud-free and somewhat breezy. Temperature 43 degrees. And then tomorrow, the sky will be clear with some light wind. Temps about 72. And that's the weather for the northern Shenandoah Valley listening area.